0: is We the Kingdom at number 10 this time after a 3-point jump in there. That is called Rescue Me here on 20 The Countdown Magazine. Well, also making a 3-point leap up to number 9 is Jamie McDonald. Here she is with a story.
1: God loves telling stories, and, you know, there's a Bible full of history of the ways that God showed up for his people, you know, just in the nick of time, just when you thought all odds were stacked against you, he shows up and does miracles. He does the unthinkable. And, you know, there's so many instances in my life where I can look back and say, he really has never, ever failed me. And it's funny, because when you get in a situation and it's not looking so good, it's so easy for us to freak out and just say, God, where are you? Have you forgotten about me? And this song, Ain't No Way, is just all about that declaration. There's no way you're gonna let me down. You've been there for me time and time again. As I look back over my life, there's not one time that you failed me, and you're gonna show up for me now. And that's what Ain't No Way is all about.

0: now. She's jumping up three spots to land there at number nine. That is Jamie McDonald with Ain't No Way here on 20 The Countdown Magazine. Well, this artist, this is his second appearance this week. Here is Phil Wickham with Homesick for Heaven.
1: Number eight. My heart.

0: That is Phil Wickham dropping two spots to land at number 8 with his song Homesick for Heaven here on 20 The Countdown Magazine. Well, are you curious about something related to this show that you'd like to ask? Well, I welcome your questions, so send them my way. I received a message recently from Lynn in Ottawa, Canada, who said, in this world of comparison, do artists get bothered by their song going up and down? I pray they don't. Well, that's actually a thoughtful question. While this is a countdown show and we do keep track of chart positions, the real win isn't a song moving from number 8 to number 5. The real win is when a song points someone to Jesus or encourages a believer. Then Lynn went on to say, may you receive more and more stories of people coming to and returning to the Lord through your program. That is a prayer I can get behind, Lynn. Thanks for that. And at the end of the day, that's the mission here of 20 The Countdown Magazine. Not just counting down the songs, but spreading the gospel around the world through music, one countdown at a time. And if God has used a song on this countdown in your life, you got to tell me about it. Head over to 20thecountdown.com and there's a place for you to leave your story so our team and myself, we can read that and be a part of it. 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
1: Coming up.
0: Well, there's some more stories behind a few of the songs on the countdown, like Elevation Worship. They're in to tell us about Alleluia. And later on, the band Mercy Me. Bart Miller's going to be here telling us about Make It Well. Plus, we have that winning future fan favorite. So if you voted on those new songs last week, then I'm sure you were just waiting patiently to find out which song got the most votes there at our website. We're going to play the full song for you, so don't go anywhere.
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9: Hey everyone, I'm Chris from Elevation Worship. Our new song, Alleluia, is built on one simple truth. I didn't wake up today by accident. I've been gifted another day by God, and I get to choose what to do with it. And this song shouts, I came to praise. That's why I woke up today. So no matter what I'm walking through, God is worthy. No matter how I'm feeling, he's still faithful, and he deserves my praise.
1: Number 7.

there. Moving up one to number seven, that is the band Elevation Worship, and that's their song Alleluia. Next, this artist is making a one-point climb up the countdown. It is Zach Williams with his latest called Wait For Me on 20. Number seven.

0: Zach Williams at number 6 after moving up one this week. That's a song called Wait For Me on 20 The Countdown magazine. You know, coming out of that song from Zach Williams, I'm reminded of something that we all wrestle with from time to time. It is the feeling that we're carrying more than we can handle on our own, isn't it? One of the themes of Wait For Me is that God doesn't abandon us when we're struggling. He actually sees us. He knows where we are, and he is patient with us, even when we're moving more slowly than we'd like. Maybe you're in a season where you're waiting for answers, waiting for direction, or simply trying to take the next step. Well, remember that God's timing and his presence are just as important as that destination that you're hoping to get to. 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
0: 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That is always fun. We do it right around the same time every week on our show. That's called our Station of the Week. And we still have the winning future fan favorite song coming up, too. Are you curious who got it? 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Well, you are going to find out very, very soon. 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
0: 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It's serving listeners in Trento there in the Philippines. Now, they've been sharing the hope of Christ with their community for more than 2 decades and have been part of the 20 family since 2010. Now, even though we are separated by an ocean, their weather this week sounds a lot like ours. Temperatures in the low 90s and plenty of humidity. 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
8: 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Keep up the good work. 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
0: Well, if you grew up in church, then you're probably familiar with the track list of C.C. Winans' new album called The Hymns that just released last week. It is incredible. So many great songs in there. You got to check it out. In the meantime, here is C.C. with Worthy of It All on 20.
9: Number 5.

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0: is CeCe Winans at number 5 again this week with Worthy of It All on 20 The Countdown Magazine. Well, are you ready to find out who won the future fan favorite between those two new songs last week? One of them was from Peter Burton called So Long, and the other from Lloyd Nix called A Little More. After we tallied up all of the votes there at the website, it looks like Lloyd Nix got it with his song A Little More. Here it is on 20 The Countdown Magazine.
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our future fan favorite this week. Great job picking that song. I hope we get to hear it on the countdown again soon. Well, we have some new songs to play this week. Our first one is from Ellie Holcomb. This is her new one called Wherever I Go. Check out a little sample of it.

That's the new one from Ellie Holcomb. That's her song called Wherever I Go. The first pick this week for the future fan favorite. Our next one is from the band Kane. Here's Living Water.

0: That's the new one from the band Kane called Living Water. The song before that was called Wherever I Go from Ellie Holcomb. Those are your two picks for the future fan favorite. What's it going to be? 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
0: Well, it's our longest-running song on The Countdown this weekend, 21 weeks. He's dropping down to this spot this time, though. It's Peter Burton with Where Would I Be?

0: Peter Burton dropping down one to number four with Where Would I Be on 20 The Countdown Magazine. Well, have you ever shared 20 with a friend? I get excited when I hear from someone who has no idea 20 existed before a friend told them about it. And that's what this voicemail from Jayla is all about.
1: 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My name is Jayla, and I listen to The Countdown in Sioux Falls, South Dakota. So I wanted to share a little bit of something with you that a couple years ago, my friend from the School for the Blind and Visually Impaired up in Aberdeen, South Dakota, who also listens to 20 The Countdown Magazine, introduced me to this countdown, which I'm glad that God helped me to be introduced to this countdown. Blaine, my friend, shared an episode of the countdown with me via the podcast. I gave it a listen, and ever since then, I have been loving and looking forward to listening to the countdown each week. So continue to keep up the great work, and may God bless you with a great day, and I will talk to you again another day. Bye-bye.
0: Wow, Jayla, thank you for leaving me that message. I am so encouraged to know that you love listening to this countdown. And hello to Blaine in South Dakota. I hope you're listening today. Thanks for introducing Jayla to 20. So who do you know that you need to share the countdown with today? Go ahead, send them a message, a link to our website, and have them check it out. You never know, they might give you a little shout out when they talk about how long they've been listening to the countdown.
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8: Hey, this is Bart Millard from Mercy Me. When I had the idea for Make It Well, it came from wrestling with the hymn, It Is Well, that, you know, I've sang all my life for funerals and stuff like that. It's always during tragic times, and I realized during those difficult moments that I'm kind of lying when I say it is well with my soul, because normally it is not well with my soul. Like, the harder the times get, the harder it is to sing that song. And so I kept thinking, if I were to write this, I would make it into Make It Well, because I'm not getting through this without the help of the Holy Spirit. I think there are people in the middle of the struggle. If they think about it, it's tough to sing that it's all good, it's fine, it's well with my soul, when it really isn't, when you're in the middle of it. And so this one goes out to all those like me that are in the middle of the struggle just trying to get by.
2: Number 3. Me?

0: the band Elevation Rhythm, and they are climbing up two spots to land there at number two. That's their song called Washed, and they are moving up pretty fast, I'd say. Only 16 weeks on the countdown. I think they're kind of having a little challenge there for that number one spot, aren't they? Won't be long. We'll see if they make it. But hey, stick around, because the number one's
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0: Well, for a fifth week in a row, Matthew West holds on to this top spot with his latest song called Good.
1: Number one.

0: It is Matthew West back in the number one spot for a fifth week in a row. That is his song called Good here on 20, the Countdown Magazine. That's pretty impressive, isn't it? He has been here on the Countdown for 15 weeks total and five of those weeks at number one there. But I noticed that Elevation Rhythm, they are gaining pretty quickly on that top spot. We'll have to see if they battle it out with Matthew there and take over next time. I'm William Ryan III, and I want to invite you back next weekend because we're going to be doing it again. We're going to count down the biggest songs in Christian music together. But in the meantime, be sure you head over to our website, 20thecountdown.com, and say hello. Let me know where you're listening from. 20, the Countdown
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Having hope will give you courage. You'll be protected and rest in safety. God promising Job safety. Even after all the things that happened to Job, he was still faithful. This is Sunday Praise.

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Having hope will give you courage. You'll be protected and rest in safety. God promising Job safety. Even after all the things that happened to Job, he was still faithful. This is Sunday Praise.

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1: 5 days before I delivered my daughter, my husband announced that he was leaving. 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

Hi, I'm John Raymer. This is Sunday Praise. If you struggle with anxiety before bed, here's a great psalm, a great prayer too. Psalm chapter 4 verse 8 says, "In peace I will lie down and sleep, for you alone, O Lord, will keep me safe." And that's exactly what he does.

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You're listening to Sunday Praise. When you become a Christian, of course, it doesn't mean that you will live on a perpetual high. The psalmist David went down to the very depths, and so did the apostle Paul. But in the midst of all circumstances, God's grace, his peace, and joy are there. In Psalm 61, verse 2, it says, "From the ends of the earth I call to you. I call as my heart grows faint. Lead me to the rock that is higher than I." I'm John Raymer. This is Sunday Praise.

0: 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More positive music. 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

I'm John Raymer. This is Sunday Praise, a verse of dedication to your household today. In Joshua 25:15, out of my NIV, it says, "As for me and my household, we will serve the Lord. Lord, we choose you. 1,000 times over, we choose you. 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God, I ask that our neighbors recognize us as your followers in a way that you are glorified. In Jesus' name I pray, amen."

In 2 Corinthians 4:15, it says, "All this for your benefit, so that the grace that is reaching more and more people may cause thanksgiving to overflow to the glory of God." God, thank you for your grace for us. This is Sunday Praise.

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Hi, I'm John Raymer. This is Sunday Praise. We're all living in a noisy world, right? Group texts, vibrating cell phones, constant updates, and somehow, even with all the words swarming around us every day, we can still feel empty. Every now and then, something breaks through and sticks. It encourages us when we're down. It pushes us to think differently. It grounds us in what's true, even when everything else is spinning around us. Like this, Romans 8:28. And we know that in all things God works for the good of those who love him,

Hi, this is Sunday Praise. I'm John Raymer. In John 15:13, it says, "Greater love has no one than this, that someone lay down his life for his friends." Probably the ultimate way to show Jesus' love to somebody.

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1: When you and I fail, and we get into the Word of God saying, Lord, show me, why did I fail? Why do I keep on failing? God, show me, what are you trying to say to me? It is amazing what you will learn about the Lord. It is amazing what you will learn about yourself. It is amazing what you learn about the grace and the goodness and the forgiveness of God and how God operates in the person's life.
2: God intends for his followers to live holy, righteous lives, but we sometimes reject his way and choose to sin. When that happens, what do you do next? We'll find guidance today on In Touch, the teaching ministry of Dr. Charles Stanley, when we look at David's attitude after his sin with Bathsheba. Here's part two of Responding to Sin. Let's listen in to Dr. Stanley's message.
1: Now, what do we do with our sin? When we have yielded to temptation, how do we respond to that? We can respond by having ourselves a big pity party and just saying, shame on me. God, I promise you I'm not going to do it again, and turn right around and respond the same way. I believe there's some very specific things that God would have us to do once we failed, once we've yielded, once we know we have sinned against God. And the first step is this, and that is to repent of your sin before God. If you'll notice in this passage in Psalm 51, David puts it this way. He says in verse 4, against thee only I have sinned. Now, that does not mean that he did not recognize that he'd sinned against Bathsheba and against Uriah, her husband, but that primarily, most of all, that he had sinned against the living God. The recognition that our sin is against God, that is extremely important, because you see, the truth is the basis of all of our sin. When you uncover all of it, ultimately it is against God. It may be against other people, but primarily against the loving Father who is unconditionally loving us all the days of our life. Step number one, repent of that sin before God. Step number two, accept the forgiveness of God. Jesus Christ died in order that all men may be saved. Only those are saved who apply to their heart by personal acceptance through faith and repentance of their sin in the Lord Jesus Christ. That redemption is only applied to those who receive it. But now what about my forgiveness now that I am a believer? Though God has forgiven me of my sin 2,000 years ago, I will only be able to experience that forgiveness. I will only be able to enjoy release and liberty from that guilt. I will only be able to experience freedom from that bondage when I genuinely repent of my sin. First of all, there must be genuine repentance before God. Secondly, there must be the acceptance of our forgiveness before Him. Thirdly, that is, to accept God's discipline willingly. If you'll recall back in 2 Samuel chapter 12, what God said to Nathan, He said, here's what I want you to tell David. He confronts David, and then he says to him in verse 10, now therefore the sword shall never depart from your house, because you have despised me and have taken the wife of Uriah the Hittite to be your wife. Now, David not only committed adultery with Bathsheba, he had her husband murdered, and then he had the audacity to marry this woman whose husband he had killed in order that she could be his wife. God was sorely displeased, God was grieved, and he said to David, through Nathan, he said, the sword shall never leave your house as long as you live. Now, friend, that is very severe discipline. And I'm going to talk about why in just a moment, but I want you to listen carefully. Very severe discipline. If you will look at the life of David, from the time David sinned against Bathsheba, everything in his life changed. It was downhill the rest of the way. Up until that time, God had done some wonderful, marvelous things in his life. Made him king, respected by the people of the world. But now, that he sinned against Bathsheba, and it wasn't just adultery, but it was murder, and then marrying the very woman whose husband he had murdered. bringing disgrace upon Israel. He had sinned against God. And the scripture says, Nathan said to him, the sword will never leave your house. There is a long list of events in the rest of 2 Samuel of things that happened to David and in his life and to his family as a result of his sin. Suppose David, upon committing adultery with Bathsheba, had that very night or the very next morning with a sense of grief in his heart that he'd sinned against God, that is confessing his sin, acknowledging that it was against God, assuming full responsibility, doing it immediately with open and honesty. If he had done that, there would have been no murder, that there would have been no marriage of Bathsheba, but he waited till he was confronted with Nathan. He tried to cover up his sin. That's why genuine repentance immediately is so very, very important. And the discipline in his life was extremely severe. David, who was the king of Israel, sinned against God, and he violated several of the commandments. He was the king. And God could not allow King David to get away with that sin without disciplining him in a fashion that the whole nation of Israel would learn the lesson, you can't commit adultery and murder and marry the murdered person's wife and God ignore it. So we have to be very careful because the discipline of God is coming. Now you say, well, but now wait a minute. If he has forgiven me, how can God discipline me having forgiven me? Because discipline is an act of love. Forgiving me says that God is not going to hold it against me. He's wiped it out. But because he loves me and because he does not want it repeated again and again and again, because God wants to teach us something, because God wants to build us up, because he wants to make us an encouragement to others, because he wants to deepen our relationship with him so that we become more valuable in service to him, what does he do? He corrects us by discipline as an act of love. And sometimes you say, oh God, you're loving me too much. I can't handle that. Well, all of us feel that way at times, but it is always an expression of love. Whether it is light discipline or heavy discipline, it is always an expression of love to correct us lest we ruin and destroy ourselves. So when the discipline comes, it doesn't mean we haven't been forgiven. It just means that God is keeping his word. What does he say in Hebrews? He disciplines those whom he loves. So that the discipline is an expression of love. And we should accept the discipline of God without complaining, realizing that it is coming from an expression of unconditional love. But there's another step, and that is, you and I are to seek to learn the lessons that God would have us to learn. Now, what are those lessons? Now, the three words I want you to jot down. First of all, humility. Secondly, purity. And thirdly, instruction. When we fail before God, we should ask God, Lord, humble my spirit before you. Lord, purify my sinful heart. Thirdly, Lord, instruct me in your ways so that this will not become a habit in my life, so that I will not repeat this grief against you and against myself and maybe against someone else. The spirit of humility, purity in our heart, instruction, wisdom. That is, whenever you and I fall and falter before God, we should ask the Lord, Lord, teach me what you want me to know. Instruct me in the ways that I should be instructed, lest this become a part of my life. And I continually hinder your work, and I continually hinder your work within me. How do you respond when you fail? Do you ask God to teach you something? Or, Lord, please get me out of this mess quickly. Unmess my mess, God, by your grace. Is that what you tell him? You see, the truth is we should always be looking to learn something from our failures. Otherwise, if we don't learn anything from our failures, what do we have to give to someone else? It is amidst our failures and our tears and our heartache that God is able to instruct us and purify us and humble us. And as he does, we become more useful to him. But when we avoid it, when we refuse to listen, when the only thing we want is for God to get the pressure off and you make him all kind of promises and God knows those promises don't mean a thing. If we are really sincere, we're going to begin to search the Word. We're going to want to know, what is God saying? What is he doing? What is he trying to teach me in these areas of my failure in life? I believe David learned a lot of things that he was able to share to those about him, which he did. And I believe there's a verse of Scripture here that says that is true of him. So we seek to learn the lessons that God wants to teach us. And then if we continue to struggle, this is the next point. I want you to jot this down. If you continue to struggle with that temptation, seek godly counsel. Sometimes one of the wisest things you can do is to find some person whom you trust who will be a wise, godly counsel to you to help you to understand why you're reacting the way you're acting, why you're responding the way you're responding. What is it in you? What need is there in you that's not being met and you're trying to meet that need in a way that is unholy before God and disastrous to your own sense of self-esteem and to God's purpose and plan for your life? And if, my friend, you cannot find someone who is a friend, find some godly professional counselor, someone who will help you walk through that until you understand why, what's going on in your life, and someone who can encourage you. You see, sometimes that's what we need. We need someone to encourage us along, someone to confront us and help us to see why we failed and the circumstance in which we failed and why is it we repeatedly fail and what mistake we're making and what little twitch in our thinking that's not right and how we've been deceived by the devil and how we're living in deceptions. There are reasons, and sometime we need someone else to help us understand that. My friend, if you're too proud to ask for help, I can assure you one thing, Satan is going to defeat you. If you're too proud to ask for help, when you have repeated failures, I want to encourage you, don't ever be too proud to say, God, I don't know what to do next. Don't ever be too proud to say to someone whom you can trust, listen, I'm in trouble. I don't know what to do. I don't know why I keep failing the same old way. Would you please help me to understand what it is inside of me that's going on that I don't seem to be able to handle? And there's some folks who don't understand what's going on. Sometimes they're just deceived by the devil and they cannot see it. He has blinded them totally. They think they're doing the right thing. They want to do the right thing, but they've been deceived by the devil. And so sometimes it is a matter of seeking wise, godly counsel. Lord, I need your help. And sometimes you and I need someone else's help. So let me repeat this. Don't ever be too proud to say to someone, would you help me? I don't know what to do. I have failed, and I really need you to help me. Sometimes that is the wisest decision you can make. And if you find yourself failing and failing and failing, I believe that is an indication you need some wise, godly counsel, someone you can go to that'll help you through this time of difficulty in your life. And then there's one other thing I want to mention here. And I want you to notice, if you will, in this 51st Psalm, what David says. He says in verse 10, create in me a clean heart, O God. Renew a steadfast spirit within me. Don't cast me away from thy presence. Do not take thy Holy Spirit from me. Restore to me the joy of thy salvation and sustain me with a willing spirit. Then he says, Lord, if you will do all that, this is what I'll do. Verse 13, then I will teach transgressors thy ways and sinners will be converted to thee. Which leads me to the last thing that I want to say at this point, and that is, we are to share wisely God's grace and God's power in our temptation experience. We are to share wisely. Very important you jot that word down. Share wisely God's grace and God's power in our temptation experiences. Why do you think God has forgiven you? Why do you think God is teaching you? Why do you think God is sustaining you and comforting you? Why do you think he's making you wise in our failures and in our misunderstandings and our faults and our deliberate, willful sins against him? Why is he correcting us? Not only for our benefit, but for the benefit of others. You see, sometimes the most valuable friend we have is a friend who has already preceded us down the road of failure. Sometimes that's the best friend you can have. Someone who's already preceded you down the road of failure, and God in His grace and wisdom and power has delivered them. And then they can say to you and me, I've been where you are. And I want to tell you, God hasn't abandoned you. I want to tell you, God still loves you. I want to tell you, His forgiveness is all sufficient, and His grace is all sufficient, and He's helped me. He'll also help you if you're willing to let Him do it. You see, when you and I are willing to say, let me tell you about my failures. Let me tell you what God in His grace and loving power has done in my life. Now, when we share our failures, notice what I said, share them wisely. You don't share failures and give such intimate details in such a fashion to stir up more motivation to temptation, but rather to share them so wisely that the other person will see primarily that your sin was against God, that you were grieved in your spirit, that you suffered the discipline of God, and that your heart ached, and that God has delivered you by His grace, and He's empowered you to overcome that in your life. That's what people need to hear. But on the other hand, there's another word of caution. We never share our victories or our failures with a sense of, I have learned. My friend, don't ever tell anybody that. Just tell them, you're learning. God is working in my life. I'm still learning. Once you say, let me tell you what I have learned, watch out. Because Satan's going to unleash the most vicious attack against the very area of your life in which you think you have succeeded or in which you think you have victory. We are all learners. That's what a disciple is. A disciple isn't someone who has learned it. A disciple is one who has and is in the process of learning the ways of God. If I'm going to respond to my failures properly, I'm going to respond as a learner, one who is humbled in spirit, purified in the heart out of true repentance, and a person who is seeking wisdom and instruction. And you see, here's what will happen. When you and I fail, and we get into the Word of God saying, Lord, show me, why did I fail? Why do I keep on failing? God, show me, what are you trying to say to me? It is amazing what you will learn about the Lord. It is amazing what you will learn about yourself. It is amazing what you learn about the grace and the goodness and the forgiveness of God and how God operates in the person's life. And what happens, you and I become valuable friends because we become encouragers to other people. Friend, when you have hit the bottom, who do you want to talk to? Somebody who's been to the bottom and has at least come just a little ways off of it, in whose life God is teaching them and instructing them, and they've experienced the pits, but they've experienced the grace, they've experienced the power of God, and they're there to encourage you. That's the kind of friend you want. We're never to sin in order to make ourselves good friends to others. We don't sin that grace may abound more. Paul warns us against that. But we, in our failures, are to take advantage of every single opportunity to learn and to equip ourselves against further failure in order what? We'll be more useful to God, a greater encouragement, a more powerful witness to other people who are where we have been. Now, my friends, you and I can respond to temptation several ways. We can grow bitter. We can become barren and useless and wasteful in our life, or we can become a tremendous blessing to someone else. But it just depends on how you and I respond. And my friend, it is a choice you make. And my plea to you today is, don't waste your failures. Profit from them and become a valuable blessing to someone else who is hurting desperately, just like you've hurt. Father, thank you for making it so simple and plain to us, for really making it easy, but sometimes it is so difficult for us to have to face up to ourselves. I pray the Holy Spirit will take this message and drive it home, sink it deep, apply it to the heart of those who are listening and watching, many who are discouraged, many who are disillusioned, many who feel there's no hope, many who feel there just simply is no way out. Would you remind them today there is a way out? The way that you've promised. For you've said in your words so clearly, there has no temptation taken you but such as is common to man. But God is faithful, who will not allow you to be tempted above what you're able, but will with the temptation also make a way to escape that you will be able to bear it. And then even after we fail, there is the promise of your grace, your goodness, your love, and your mercy. There is the wonderful opportunity of learning, growing, and sharing. Let that be the truth of our life is our prayer today in Jesus' name. Amen.
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5: Today's scripture reading is 1 Samuel chapter 13, verses 5 through 14. Now the Philistines assembled to fight with Israel. 30,000 chariots and 6,000 horsemen and people like the sand which is on the seashore in abundance. And they came up and camped in Michmash, east of Beth-Aven. When the men of Israel saw that they were in a strait, for the people were hard pressed, then the people hid themselves in caves, in thickets, in cliffs, in cellars, and in pits. Also, some of the Hebrews crossed the Jordan into the land of Gad and Gilead. But as for Saul, he was still in Gilgal, and all the people followed him, trembling. Now he waited 7 days according to the appointed time set by Samuel. But Samuel did not come to Gilgal, and the people were scattering from him. So Saul said, "Bring to me the burnt offering and the peace offerings." And he offered the burnt offering. As soon as he finished offering the burnt offering, behold, Samuel came. And Saul went out to meet him and to greet him. But Samuel said, "What have you done?" And Saul said, "Because I saw that the people were scattering from me, and that you did not come within the appointed days, and that the Philistines were assembling at Michmash. Therefore I said, 'Now the Philistines will come down against me at Gilgal,' and I have not asked the favor of the Lord." So I forced myself and offered the burnt offering. Samuel said to Saul, "You have acted foolishly. You have not kept the commandment of the Lord your God, which he commanded you. For now the Lord would have established your kingdom over Israel forever. But now your kingdom shall not endure. The Lord has sought out for himself a man after his own heart, and the Lord has appointed him as ruler over his people, because you have not kept what the Lord commanded you."
4: Saul had everything going for him. Besides being the son of a highly respected man, he was tall, handsome, and impressive in appearance. Since God chose him to lead Israel at a time when the nation faced formidable enemies, we can surmise he was also courageous and charismatic. Even the prophet Samuel spoke admiring of him. "There is no one like him among all the people." But Saul spent much of his reign out of step with God. His errors in judgment stemmed largely from an inflated sense of self-importance. One blunder set off a chain reaction of sin, as we see in his desperate, jealous quest to kill David. When people think more highly of themselves than they should, they stop relying on divine guidance. Saul thought he knew better than God. He ignored the law and offered a pre-battle sacrifice in Samuel's place, despite explicit instructions to wait for the prophet. Because Saul refused to submit to God's command, the Lord gave the kingdom to someone who would obey. Pride always drives us away from God's path, but the Lord gladly welcomes back the wayward. Blessing and joy await those who walk in step with Him.
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2: Hiding sin never works. In fact, it denies yourself of what you really need. Here's a moment with Charles Stanley.
1: We can't always be holy. We won't always be holy. But we can be honest. And I believe that in the eyes of God, God is looking for those of us who are open and honest about our sin, honest about our weaknesses, honest about our frailties, honest about our faults and our failures. Because you see, God is willing to walk in grace and goodness and love and mercy and forgiveness with anyone who is open and honest to Him about their sin. No matter how grievous it may be, if we're open and honest, truly repentant, confessing our guilt before Him, assuming full responsibility, acknowledging that our guilt and our sin is against God, God's fellowship with us will be sweet and tender when we are open and honest with God. But when we start trying to cover it up and say, "Lord, now you know, I know I've made a mistake, but after all, God, I know that everybody makes mistakes. Nobody's perfect." That is dishonesty. The truth is, we have sinned against God. We must be absolutely open and honest with God about it.
2: 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On In Touch next time, for those of us who are believers, God forgives the penalty of our sin. But what about the natural consequences that can follow? 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
2: It's not that I don't like being a mom. 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
2: Oh, honey, a woman's work is never done.
1: Well, if you're a busy mom, especially with younger children, you can probably relate to those comments. Today on Focus on the Family with Jim Daly, we'll explore some of those day-to-day challenges of motherhood, and we'll have lots of encouragement and insights from moms who are going through the same thing.
4: Yeah. Hey, right from the outset, let me say, we know moms do work at home, and some moms work outside the home and at home, and more dads are doing more things around the house too. Mm-hmm. That's just the way the modern family operates. So if we say something, you're going, oh, that's stereotypical. That's not our intention. It's just our experience. And I want to open with that kind of story, because I got home from work when our boys were probably like 6 and 4, and Jean literally met me at the door and kind of pushed the boys right mm-hmm. into me. I mean, I had one foot in the door. And she said, I am kind of tired of some of the shenanigans that have gone on today. You need to take over. And Jean's an awesome mom, but she kind of ended up in the short end of that rope for that day.
1: Even
4: and I said,
1: awesome moms.
4: Can I just change? Can I just change my clothes? And she's like, yeah, do what you need to do, but engage these guys, because I'm through today. Oh, so, but it was so fun. And she, you know, she's a great mom. And that's what we want to talk about today, is for the moms that feel like you're at the end of your rope on days, especially with the little ones, because there's so much activity, so much connection activity going on, chasing them down, changing diapers, you know, whatever can be done with the other things on your list, it feels overwhelming. But we want to give you hope today that you can do this.
1: Yeah, mm-hmm. It's a privilege and a wonderful role and a demanding role. Mm-hmm. And we have three moms in the studios with us. We're excited to have Kristen Roosh, Ashley Durand, and Dr. Jenny Coffey. Kristen and Ashley have two young children, and they've co-authored a book called, and it's published by Focus on the Family, it's called Mothering on Empty, How Moms Like You Found God's Joy. Jenny's the mom of four. She's a marriage and family therapist, and she works on our counseling team here. She's been in the booth and also in the studio with us.
4: Yeah,
1: before.
4: That's for sure. Well, let me say welcome to all of you. It's great to have you two for the first time, and Jenny, good to have you back.
5: Thanks.
3: Thanks. Great to be here.
4: Yeah. So was that a fair description of, crazy?
5: Yeah.
4: Is that how, what does it sound like to you to be the mother of young children?
5: Yeah.
4: Give me the noise.
5: Well, it's interesting now, because mine are getting older, which is weird.
4: Like 14 to 9, if I
5: right,
4: know
5: my
4: correctly.
5: Oldest is 14 and then my youngest is 9. So it's more of like the young years are the physically exhausting years and the older years are the emotionally exhausting years.
4: I think that's right.
5: And that has proven to be so true because especially with my job, it's like I come home and I'm sound, like my sensory is out. You know, like my hearing is like, oh my word, I've been listening
4: all
5: day.
4: So you can relate to Jean.
5: Yeah.
4: That little story.
5: And then
4: there.
5: They want to tell me stuff, of course, you know, and I'm like, yes, okay. Yeah. Like, gotta find it.
4: Moms are wonderful. Moms are always there. So what's your animal noise for the busy time of the season? What, what's it sound
5: exactly.
4: like, Ashley? So I'm in the range, right?
6: Yes, you got it spot on. I was laughing because that's a very relatable story. I feel like as a mom with young children, there are days when I wake up and I have the best plans for the day of all the activities that the kids are going to do and love and the chores that are going to happen. And then as the day unfolds, somebody colors markers on the hard floors, the neighbors pop by, the toilet overflows, I didn't get a chance to brush my teeth, you know.
4: And it's 3 p.m.
6: It's 3
5: tragic.
6: p.m. One day a skunk showed up in our yard when we were outside, and it didn't spray us, but it sprayed the yard and the whole house and the car. Everything smelled for like weeks.
4: Oh my.
6: Anyway, there was one day like that where I was completely overwhelmed by how the day had unfolded, and I had managed to make dinner, and it was on the table, and everyone was just picking at their food, and Nobody was eating it. And I just burst into tears. And I said, don't you know how hard it was for me to get this meal on the table?
4: Right.
6: I put my heart into it. And you guys don't even care.
4: We're hitting all the high notes here. All the moms are going, check.
5: And then she just starts spoon feeding. Exactly. Like, you're going to eat.
4: All right, Kristen, I need yours. I'm not going to let you skate here.
7: Oh, man, I am not good at sound effects. What am I going to do? Okay.
4: Oh, that's good. You could be the calm mom. Honey, everything will be fine.
7: Yeah. Oh, yes.
4: Are you kind of in that category?
7: I would like to be that mom.
4: There you go. Let me ask you, though. I mean, you kind of opened this can because it is expectations. Mm-hmm. Like, you know, you have it all laid out, especially if you're a list maker and, you know, kind of organized in your thinking. And this is how 9 o'clock is going to roll and 10 o'clock and noon's going to be just like this. It doesn't work that way, does it?
7: No, and I didn't realize how controlling I was until I had kids, and they totally threw the rule book out the window.
4: Yeah.
7: It's like, oh, okay, this is how it's going to be. All right. Yeah. I'm going to have to learn how to be flexible and roll with it and be okay with that.
4: Let me start in that spot, because I think when you look at what is God teaching us as we are the adults in the room, so often reflects what we're trying to teach our kids, right? But that idea of control, control's an illusion.
7: Yes.
4: Don't you think?
7: Yes, absolutely. And motherhood has been such a journey of learning to surrender not only my kids to the Lord, but also surrender myself to the Lord and say, wow, I'm so inadequate for this job.
4: Well, thanks for listening to Focus on Family. I think we just nailed it right there.
1: Yeah.
4: Jenny, as a counselor, I do want to have you pitch into that a little bit, because that is true. I mean, when your kids are young, and that's the theme of our discussion today, control is natural. Mm-hmm. We want to control their environment. I mean, oh my goodness, did you guys buy all the stuff? All the electrical, the cabinet? Can't open the cabinet door without pushing it down. I mean, we had a weekend where Jean said, okay, they're getting into stuff. It's time. And that's the safety-ization of your home. So, and that's good control, because you want to keep your young children safe.
5: Right.
4: But if you maintain that into later years, even, I mean, later like 7, 8, 9, it starts to become a problem.
5: Right. And I would say, to your point of control's an illusion, I would say ultimate control's an illusion. I think
4: that's
5: okay,
4: a good way to say
5: to control in the sense of have
4: that's
5: some
4: true.
5: Autonomy over self, right? To say like, oh, if there's only a few things I can get done today, these are the things I'm going to try to get done, like the meal.
4: Yeah.
5: Like, okay, the meal happened. That's a sense of control, because she could have picked a couple other things.
4: Yeah.
5: So, yes, as they get older, I mean, even one of the things that we know is from about 0 to 8 or 9, depending on maturity, children are completely others motivated.
4: Right.
5: Around 8, 9, depending on maturity, to about 16, we hope that they are a mix of self and others motivated. Yeah. So
4: that's the normal growth
5: pattern.
4: Yeah,
5: maybe you forgot your lunch and I let you forget it today. Like those types of things. And then hopefully by 16, they're completely self-motivated. And so that, to your point of the control, it's like, if we're still doing some of that stuff at 10, 11, 12, we're actually keeping them back when they're older.
4: Yeah. Ashley, you get all the good questions here. Because I'm thinking of the time Jean and I, before we had kids, and we're at like Sam's Club or something, and we see this kid melt down, and mom's, you know, struggling to get control. And of course, those without children go, you know, when we have kids, that will never happen. Until I got a phone call from Jean getting out of a Walmart line, and she said, oh, Trent went crazy over a candy bar. I kept saying no, and he had this meltdown, and this army guy in his uniform came over and said, son, you need to listen to your mother. And it freaked Trent out. He was probably like 3, but he already made the connection. This dude in a uniform has authority, right? Mm-hmm. But I don't know who that was, but thank you, because I was traveling. I wasn't there to help, but this guy got Trent's attention. What was your meltdown experience?
6: Yes.
4: And was it you or your children?
6: Well, one leads to the other. You know?
4: Isn't that true?
6: So, before I had kids, I also was very much like, I had this idea that I was never going to be disciplined my kids in anger. I wasn't going to be a yelling mom. I was just always going to be so graceful and patient. And then, and then I had a child that was exactly like me, and that triggered me in ways I didn't know were possible. But one day we were at the library. My son was about 3 at the time, and I had given him a 5-minute warning. We're going to be leaving in 5 minutes, so finish up your coloring. Well, 5 minutes went by and he was not ready to leave. He threw a huge meltdown, threw himself on the floor, screaming. Everyone, I felt the library, you know, the library is quiet. Everyone's,
4: I've just seen this librarian giving you the eyeball.
6: Staring at me. And I had a new baby at the time. I was holding a bag of books. So I'm holding the baby, the books, and I'm trying to pick up this toddler off the floor. He screamed, "Don't touch me." My inner pressure is building, you know, and I start sweating a little bit. Like everyone's watching me. I felt like they all were thinking, what a terrible mom. She can't control her kids. And finally, it was like an Olympic sport. I got the baby, the toddler, the bag of books out to the car, and he's screaming the whole entire way. And when we get to the car, suddenly Mount Vesuvius erupts, and I just started screaming back at him. And I instantly felt this shame of, this is not the kind of mom I wanted to be. Yeah. And I, as I reflected on it later, you know, why was I so angry?
4: Yeah.
6: It wasn't because he wasn't wanting to leave the library. It was because I was putting too much of my identity in what the random library patrons thought of me and feeling like a failure, rather than what did my son actually need. And in response, I threw an adult-sized tantrum.
4: Yeah.
6: And that wasn't going to bring about the gospel change in him or in me. It's just going to make me feel more like a failure.
4: When you're touching on something that's important for all of us as parents, whether you're a mom or a dad, this idea that we derive our sense of worth out of how our children behave.
6: Right.
4: Especially as Christians. Yeah. I think we in the Christian community put a lot of value on that. And we love to hear, your children are so well behaved. What have you done? Mm-hmm. Well, I pray 4 hours a day. and God honors that and has given me wonderful children. But Jenny, talk about that idea of, and you know, you might have some very compliant children.
5: Mm-hmm.
4: And that's a great thing. God bless you. Most of us didn't get all of that. And so the reality is, you know, children push those buttons for reasons. But clinically, again, I mean, the idea that we're trying to see too much of us in our children's behavior.
5: Yeah, I mean, I think that that's probably one of the hardest parts of parenting is to, like to what Ashley was saying, is you see something in them that is a reflection of something that you don't love about yourself. Mm-hmm. And you were hoping that they wouldn't have to do it.
4: So how do you let the air out of that? How do you, you know, somebody that has 3 and 4 year olds and she's struggling in that spot right now because she just had the meltdown in the library. Thank you very much. Mm-hmm. What is the prep for her to say, okay, next time you're in that situation, here's some things to think about.
5: Yeah. Well, one of the things I think to remember too, I like to remind people that more often than not, if you have a child that's pretty compliant at school, I mean, the public thing is hard, especially when they're toddlers, but at school, in church, at other places, and they tend to melt down at home, what that actually means is that they feel super safe at home, and they feel emotionally safe to be able to do that because nobody can keep it all together all the time.
4: Right.
5: And so that's actually, a lot of moms or dads will get into this place where they're like, they're so nice for Mrs. So-and-so, why are they terrible to us? And I'm like, this actually like shows that they feel like you're emotionally safe enough to completely lose it.
4: Right.
5: And then it is our job to help them self-regulate. But in those moments, you know, what I tried to remember, especially, it's hard to not reactively parent. I mean, that's typically what happens in those moments. Like more often than not, I have tried to remember, like you said, so in Jane Doe library patron, like it doesn't necessarily matter.
4: Right.
5: And
4: you probably never see her again.
5: No, right. And so you kind of sit in that place and you say, I have to care in this moment more about what my kid needs than what this 60-year-old woman thinks or this 50-year-old man. Like I have to care more about what my kid needs in the moment because they do at that age absolutely need you to help them co-regulate. They cannot do it on their own.
4: And it's always good to try to be the adult. I mean, just be telling yourself the whole time because it's so easy to tip into the emotionalism of going toe to toe. I'm a lot bigger than you. I can take you. I mean, you're going, what? What am I thinking? Kristen, I'm not going to let you out of this. You're just the perfect mom. There's a story in the book where you had something unusual, an ungrateful child.
6: Oh. Yes, never.
4: I say that tongue in cheek. But what was your situation that expressed itself to you?
7: Yes. So talk about a mirror moment where, so my son had outgrown his previous scooter and I was able to find another scooter that was, in my opinion, excellent.
4: You are a great mom. That's what is you're hearing in your head.
7: Sure.
4: I'm such a good mom. Look what I did.
7: Look at what I got for him. He's going to love this. He's going to be over the moon. I cannot wait to give him the scooter. I show him the scooter and he yells at me. it's not as fast as my other scooter. What did you do with my other scooter? It's like, are you kidding me right now? We spent money on this new scooter. Your other one was falling apart. And you want your old scooter and you're not grateful at all that I went out of my way to find you this new scooter. And I had no response. What do I even say to this? And then in my spirit, I could hear the Lord telling me, you also do this, by the way.
4: Oh, wow.
7: And it was just one of those convicting moments where I realized, no, it's so true.
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11: 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Proverbs 21:20 says, "The wise man saves for the future, but the foolish man spends whatever he gets." 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
1: Thanks for listening to Focus on the Family. Let's resume now with the balance of today's programming.
4: Jenny, I want to direct this to you. Your husband, Blakely, is a firefighter.
5: Yes.
4: That's awesome. Tell him thank you.
5: Yes.
4: I hope he never has to come to my house.
5: Well, that, yes, right. Yes.
4: But one of the reason I say all that is one of the difficulties is schedule.
5: Sure.
4: So his schedule, my brother-in-law, Gene's brother, was a firefighter. Mm-hmm. And, you know, you're on for certain hours, then you're off, and then yeah. you have a week of a different set of hours. It's very erratic mm-hmm. in that profession.
5: Right.
4: How did you learn to manage that solo parenting concept? You know, the idea that I feel like I'm all alone.
5: I think I have it a little bit easier because this is all I've ever known. Like, we've been married 18 years this year, and he's been a firefighter since he was 19. So I have empathy for the people where it switches
4: because yeah.
5: that's rough. But it was kind of thrown into it. So it's like, this is just the way it is.
4: Yeah.
5: And so a big part of it, and to your point, I do think a lot of young Gen X, millennial, Gen Z dads are, how do I say this? More involved in the day-to-day
4: yeah.
5: than
4: yeah.
5: maybe the older generations yeah. were. And so having him help is a normal thing. But when he is gone, I think one of the hardest things for me is, to the point of what both of them were saying, is the pivoting when you have like, okay, I'm going to work today. And now all of mine are in school. So it's a little bit easier to kind of plan, all right, I'm going to do these things today and then I'm going to pick them up. And then a kid gets sick or there's some wrench thrown in, like he, like yesterday, he didn't get let out at 8 like he was supposed to. He had an hour where he had to wait for his relief. And so it's like, all right, now he, if I was planning on him to be able to help, right, he can't help now.
4: Let me ask you specifically, because that's where a lot of tension can crop up in the marriage.
5: Yes.
4: You know, forget the parenting for a minute. So again, disappointment on expectations. Mm-hmm. And, you know, when it's thoughtless, I get that.
5: Sure.
4: There may be a need to obviously voice those concerns where, you know, he didn't get home on time because mm-hmm. he stopped to linger and talk to friends or, you right. know, something yeah. like that. But when it's that kind of thing, where it's work-related, I couldn't get out of the office or whatever it might be, what's a better mechanism for a stressed-out mom of young kids who thought, this is when I could go take a bath? Mm-hmm. I mean, just as a thought. That would be a dream, wouldn't it? Mm-hmm. Or just getting that break so that Blakely would take the kids so mm-hmm. I can get some things done around the house that mm-hmm. I need to get done.
5: Mm-hmm.
4: What's an adult kind of attitude rather than to pounce on him?
5: Mm-hmm. Well, that is the instinct.
4: Yeah, is.
5: I mean,
4: have you ever done that?
5: Yeah. I mean, and I tell people that in couples therapy all the time. I'm like, your brain, when it goes into fight or flight or when you're stressed like that, it's scanning for threat. Mm. And so what's right in front of you is
4: biggest threat in the moment.
5: Right. Yeah. And so that's what it's going to see is like your spouse or your child. And
4: how do you de-escalate mm-hmm. that, though? How do you do that?
5: I think the biggest part of it is it's so simple. I was telling a client this yesterday. I was like, it's so simple and yet so practically difficult to actually do. But the biggest part of it is the pause. And so what yeah. I tell people is to remind them, because I hear often people talk about the somatic or the physical. They're like, but I was so triggered. I'm like, right. Once you are, you have to just let your body go. Like, once the body's been flushed with chemicals, you have to just let it process the chemicals out, because right. that is a natural thing the Lord put in us. But what you can do is create space between the physical reaction and the mental, like spiraling, rumination, or reactivity.
4: Yeah.
5: And so I say, like, let the physical body do what it needs to do, and at the same time, pause, step back, and allow, like, take a brain break and say, let me just pause for a second before I pounce on any of this, knowing that I might still be anxious.
4: Yeah, and that's a great first step. Just mm-hmm. slow down, take mm-hmm. a deep breath.
5: It's the only thing to do.
4: I actually have started doing that. It works. So are you proud of me?
5: I am.
4: Yeah. It is. I mean, it took many decades.
5: Uh-huh. Yep.
4: But I'm better at it now. I feel better. I'm more patient.
5: Yes.
4: You know, in the home, that kind mm-hmm. of thing. Mm-hmm. Kristen, again, I'm not letting you out of this thing.
7: I don't want to be out of it.
4: But you have a verse in Acts 26, kicking against the goads. Mm. Now, I just want to say, a lot of people may not know what a goad is. Tell us what a goad is and what's the scripture getting at when we're kicking against the goads.
7: Yes. I also had to look it up.
4: Yeah, good.
7: Because I didn't know what a goad was. So
4: picture is it a sticker?
7: It's not a sticker.
4: Oh, okay.
7: So picture oxen, and you are trying to guide this ox down a certain path.
5: Mm.
7: It's a pokey stick.
4: I was close.
7: Yes. Okay. I thought you meant
4: like a stick.
5: I know.
4: No, like a weed. Sorry. I wasn't very clear. Something that sticks you, a sticker.
7: Not sparkles. No. Okay.
4: Okay. So you're thinking pokey stick.
7: Pokey stick.
4: Oh, so that's a goad.
7: Yes. Okay. So if the ox starts to veer out of the path, mm-hmm. you poke it with the goad and they're supposed to go back onto the path. Some animals do not like being poked with the pokey stick, and so they will kick at the pokey stick. Kicking at the goads, which is actually more painful because they are putting force right. against the pokey stick,
5: mm-hmm.
7: thus hurting themselves,
4: yeah.
7: Rather than just going back where they are supposed to be going, the best path for them. And so I had this experience where I was honestly, like, I was angry with God, and I was having kind of a pouting session, and I was like, God, I don't like this. This is so uncomfortable. Why are you letting me go through this really challenging season? I don't feel like I deserve this. Like, are you really good? You know, those kinds of questions yeah. that come to your mind during prolonged seasons of struggle and challenges. And he just brought this verse to mind. He's like, why are you kicking against the goads? And so I had to look it up. what are you talking about, Lord? So I looked it up. I was like, oh, I'm making this harder on myself because of the way I'm reacting to the situation. Mm. I'm making it more painful for myself. God is ultimately doing good for me. He's ultimately doing good for our family. But I'm seeing it through the lens of, this is hard, this is uncomfortable, I don't like this, I don't want to go in this direction. Yeah. So I am fighting it, I'm pouting about it, I'm having a bad attitude. And God is saying, if you'll just shift your attitude, this will be so much more pleasant for you, so much more pleasant for your family. Mm. And it was just kind of a aha moment for me.
4: Boy, you know, much of life seems to point in that direction, right? Mm. If you just adjust your attitude, daughter, son. I mean, the Lord, he must have that speech with different people thousands of times a day in different circumstances, because this is just the human condition, right? Mm. The sinfulness of humanity. Ashley, I want to read a quote from the book because I thought this was good, Mothering on Empty. In the book you wrote, I realized that if my identity was based solely on my role as a mother, then I would come up short every time. Yeah. My kids would never be perfect, and neither would I. Mm-hmm. That's a good billboard. Mm. Guess what, everybody? You're never going to be perfect, and your kids will never be perfect either. They might be great kids, but if they're perfect, they'd be Jesus.
5: Right.
4: So how did that minister to your heart to say, how do you embrace that and believe it?
6: Yeah, well, that's the challenge that I've wrestled through. But I feel like when you put your identity in people, no matter how good they are, and no matter how well-behaved they are or how kind they are to you, at some point they will let you down. And at some point you'll be feeling like you're at rock bottom because you aren't feeling loved, basically.
14: Yeah.
6: And so when I realized that and realized that I needed to have my identity in Christ first, that really changed everything. And nothing has helped me form my identity more than spending time reading the Bible. As simple as that sounds, and if you're a Christian, you've heard that so many times, but it really is true that as a mom, you feel like you don't have time because you're so tired and you're always caring for other people. So you feel like you should put it off until later. But the more that you don't feed your soul, the more empty that you are.
4: Well, that certainly is true, and that's why we've been encouraging moms today. Your role is so important. Here at Focus on the Family, we want to equip you to be the best parent you can be. I'm so thankful for our panel of moms, Ashley, Kristen, and Jenny, and I'm looking forward to more of their insights next time. This is such good stuff. And John, I think you're going to agree. There's a lot here for us dads as well.
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4: And your financial gifts help families in tremendous ways. 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
1: 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I'm John Fuller, inviting you back for more encouragements for mom next time as we once again help you and your family thrive in Christ. 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
2: So I'm fighting it, I'm pouting about it, I'm having a bad attitude. God is saying, if you'll just shift your attitude, this will be so much more pleasant for you, so much more pleasant for your family. And it was just kind of a aha moment for me.
3: That's Kristen Rusch describing a very common challenge that many moms face, especially in those early years of parenting. Now, maybe you're experiencing something like that right now, or you know a mom who's struggling. If so, stick with us for today's Focus on the Family with Jim Daly. We have a lot of encouragement from women who've been there and done that. And I'm John Fuller, and we're glad you've joined us.
4: John, we had a great conversation last time with our panel of moms, Kristen Rusch, Ashley Duran, and our colleague, Dr. Jenny Coffey, who's a member of our counseling team. We covered a lot of ground, the chaos of motherhood, child meltdowns, the illusion of control, and how perfect families, perfect kids, and perfect moms are all impossible. It was really good stuff, and if you missed last time, get the download or watch it on YouTube or get the Focus on the Family app so you can review the great content anytime you like.
3: And the basis for the conversation last time and today is a wonderful book written by Kristen and Ashley called Mothering on Empty: How Moms Like You Found God's Joy. And with that, here's how we began part two of our conversation on today's Focus on the Family with Jim Daly.
4: You know, one of the statistics that shocked me was the amount of depression in moms of newborns and infants. It's like anywhere from 50 to 80%. Mm-hmm. That is shocking to me. I didn't realize it was that steep. Jenny, what's happening?
5: Mm-hmm. I think it's probably lack of community. I mean, I was even talking to my husband last night about just how different stages, and it really doesn't, I don't know if it gets easier through parenting. I will say, like, I have more acquaintances through like my kids' sports, like, right. Oh, I see these parents all the time, they're familiar, they're comfortable, but like deep friendships are just really hard no matter what stage you're in. And so the number is surprising, but I think for a lot of people, they just kind of chug along and assume that it's normal.
4: Yeah. Ashley, I would think, especially for the new mom, your firstborn, that is a big transition socially. Because you've got, you know, you're doing probably a lot of outings with other couples that don't have kids. It's your network, and then you have a child, and it socially, it's very different. It could be isolating.
6: Yeah,
4: because your friends just keep doing what they're going to do, and you know, you really don't fit in with an infant.
6: Right? Absolutely, and like I said, for me, our son was colicky, and so we felt like we couldn't go out anywhere because he was crying all the time, and it was just like we were taking turns outside the restaurant holding the crying baby while the other one was in with the other people. And so, yeah, it definitely was kind of an adjustment and a bit isolating at first, until we realized that it's okay for your baby to cry in public, and a lot of other parents understand, and that your real friends will be there for you, no matter if they're going through a different stage of life or not.
4: It sounds like the big issue there is just relax.
6: Yes.
4: This is a phase.
6: Yeah, you don't have to worry
4: don't
6: so
4: get
6: much.
4: Emotionally worked up that it'll never be better.
6: Right, it does get better.
4: it's again, those social structures need to reconnect, and you'll find other new moms, especially again, hopefully through church.
6: Yes, I think joining a mom's group was a game changer for me to hear other moms say, oh yeah, my baby does the same thing, or I didn't sleep for a certain period of time, and to see that they survived that and that they were thriving.
4: Yeah, MOPS, Moms of Preschoolers, is a great organization.
6: It was great for me.
4: Kristen, did you find that difficult, that isolation?
2: I did, and I don't know what gave me this expectation, but I thought I could just carry on with normal life after having a newborn. And again, I had to shift my expectations when that didn't happen. It's like, okay, is it something wrong with me? Am I doing this wrong? Or is this just how motherhood is? And so I think I had a very romanticized view of motherhood, and it's going to be all sunshine and rainbows, and I'm going to cuddle with my baby all the time, and they're going to wake up smiling, and you know, so when it doesn't go like that, it's kind of a shock.
4: Ashley, let me ask you, describe why rest for moms is so important, and how can moms prioritize rest? Do you know my schedule?

0: Right.
1: Just yeah. to voice it.
0: It does feel like you can't rest. It feels like you need to take care of everyone else around you.
1: There's always more to-dos than yes. done.
0: Mm-hmm. Yes. And when you have a baby that just needs to be fed every 2 hours or wants to only sleep when you're holding them, it can just feel like you can't take a break. But when you don't take a break and when you don't sleep, your mental health goes downhill quick. And you're not able to effectively love your family as well as you can otherwise. I remember a season where I hadn't been sleeping because my baby was awake all night. And I read the verse in Isaiah that says, "Come to me, you who are weary and heavy laden, and I will give you rest."
1: And every mom said, amen.
2: Yes, I'm weary.
0: And I realized that not only was I physically tired, I was spiritually and emotionally tired. I hadn't been taking a rest for my soul and spending time with the Lord. And that it was okay to ask somebody for help, to say, I really need a rest and I need you to come sit with my baby for an hour or 2 hours. And it's okay to go get your hair done, get your nails done, spend a time reading the Bible or take a nap or whatever you need.
1: You know, what's interesting with that, it strikes me again, Jean and I did foster care, and in foster care you do training and then they encourage respite families.
2: Right.
1: Respite, I had to say, okay, what's a respite family? For those that don't realize this, these are families that will come around a foster parent and help them by doing a chore, taking the kids for a weekend so the foster family can have a break. And I kept thinking, man, every family needs respite families, right? Yeah. Back to your point, especially new moms. And that's where that friendship group again, or family, if you guys can structure it that way to even work it out where grandparents can take the little ones for a weekend to give you and your husband a 24-hour break, a 48-hour break, if that's doable, that's a good thing to do. Mm-hmm. A little space, a little connection time, a little rest for you. Ashley, let me ask you, you had a difficult first pregnancy.
0: I did,
1: and
0: yes.
1: In that context, describe what you went through and then help us understand kind of how that led into a faith struggle for you. What was the difficulty?
0: Well, I had I don't know if you're familiar with hypermesis gravidarum. It's where you're throwing up all the time.
1: Through the whole nine months. So it's like the first trimester.
0: Yes, most people are better through after the first trimester. But I was throwing up 9 times a day or more for 9 months. I had to get fluids at the ER, and it was rough. I mean, driving in the car, I had to pull over and throw up in random yards. And
1: that's you.
0: Yeah.
1: No. No. Okay. No.
0: That's why I moved
1: away. Terrible. I'm sorry. But, I mean, that's a hard way to experience a pregnancy.
0: It was
1: unusual.
0: It was. It was very hard. I was just so sick. And then when I felt like, as soon as I have the baby, it'll be better. But then I had a really traumatic birth. There was an unplanned C-section, and the pain medication, the epidural, didn't work. And so I felt the C-section operation. I passed out. I had an allergic reaction to the medications afterwards. And
1: so you were ready to roll as a new mom. Mm-hmm.
0: It was really, really hard. Then when we left the hospital, my baby had colic, and he cried all the time. He was awake all night for
1: this poor
0: every night for the first probably year of life. And I really wrestled with God on why. Why do some people have like the easiest pregnancies and they have home births with no medication and their babies are happy and smiling? And then this was my story. And I just kept saying, why, God? Why? I don't see any lesson that you're supposed to be teaching me here. Because, you always look for the lesson. But I felt like God was telling me, you don't need to know why. You just need to be faithful to me and trust me. And the fact that it was such a hard pregnancy and birth has made mothering my son so powerful, and it makes it worth so much because it cost me so much to get there.
1: Yeah.
0: And so if anything, I can be thankful for that, and that God has allowed, he preserved my life through that birth and allowed me the opportunity to be a mother and just to be grateful for that. And sometimes I realize that sometimes God just gives us harder assignments than he gives other people, and we can't compare to the people who seem to have it better. All we can do is just say, yes, Lord, I'm willing and I will trust you, even though I may not understand it.
1: Sounds like Paul, be content in all things.
2: Yeah. I remember Dina, my wife, sometimes looking at me saying, it shouldn't be this hard. I've wanted to be a mom all these years. It shouldn't be this hard.
1: Now, you had to have the golden answer as the husband.
2: The golden answer is to not answer the question.
1: Yeah, that's exactly right.
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5: 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Here's my suggestions. 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When they receive some money, habitually put 10% in the giving jar and contribute those funds to God's work. Malachi 3:10. Secondly, save a portion of their income, ideally 40% or more, and put that into the savings jar. And again, it's biblical to save. Christ talked about that in the parable of the tower. And thirdly, allocate the remaining 50% to the spending jar and teach your children to spend only a portion of their income on an ongoing basis so they have some extra funds if needed in the future. Surveys reveal that most children can start learning to manage money about age 3 or 4, and if the parents don't teach them, who will? To learn more, go to our website and watch the other financial moments on this topic. 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
3: Thanks for listening to Focus on the Family. 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
1: Kristen, I want to ask you this because you were a business owner before being a mom, mm-hmm. and you had to make that decision. Gene was in biochemistry and teaching labs at a university when we got pregnant with Trent. So for so many young women today, that becomes such a struggle because they don't know the value of each. And man, do we as a culture put value on working outside the home, mm-hmm. kind of neglecting the beauty, everything you said at the beginning, John, just how amazing motherhood is and the contribution it makes to the culture. I mean, you're thinking it's just your family, but think if we had healthier children growing up,
0: right.
1: what that next generation would look like, capable young people that aren't depressed, that don't have anxiety,
0: right.
1: because more parents were willing to be in the home at the time of being little. But describe that battle that you had and your decision to stay at home.
9: Yeah, it was a battle. I wrestled a lot because I had all these different voices. You know, I had my own desires of wanting to apply my passions and my giftings and the things I had learned in school. I love working for myself, you know, being self-employed and being able to have the gratification of growing a business and seeing the fruit of your labor. Mm-hmm. Like, it's really rewarding. And so to set that aside is really difficult. But then you have this life,
1: right.
9: this eternal being that you're pouring into too, and you want to soak up every moment and you want to be present. And then you have social voices too, like I just kind of felt the pressure to be mom plus. Like, you need to be a mom, but you also need to be furthering your education, or you need to be a mom and you need to be working, or you need to be a mom and you need to be doing all these extracurricular activities. Like, I just kind of felt that exterior pressure on top of my own internal pressure. So it's a lot to kind of process through and figure out, okay, what are the priorities? What is God asking of me in this season? And I didn't want to listen to the Lord, to be honest. I did and I didn't. I wanted to be obedient, but I also wanted what I wanted. And so I tried to juggle both. I wanted to sort of obey God, but also keep some of what I wanted. Mm-hmm. And God was like, okay, we can play this game. God is so patient. Again, he's so patient. He lets us fumble things. He lets us make bad decisions. He lets us learn from our bad decisions. And he graciously picks us back up and goes, okay, let's do this a different way. Yeah. So it got to the point where I couldn't put off closing down my business anymore. And so the Lord just brought me to that breaking point, and he's like, okay, I'm going to close it down for you. And so he did. And it was very hard, but it was also one of the best things for my motherhood, because I could finally close that chapter and have the headspace and the energy and the presence to be there with my kids and to invest in them.
1: Which is beautiful. And I understand there's going to be some moms that are, you know, in a place they have to work.
9: Yeah. Mm-hmm.
1: Or at least, you know, the budget, they feel the constraints, and so I'll have to do this. And I would suggest, you know, it's good to look at doing that for a season. But again, those early years, the more frequently that you can spend time in home with those kids when they're little, the better they will be, the healthier they will be. Not to put a guilt trip on anybody, but I think that's generally the rule of thumb. It's better for you to sacrifice in that moment, and then you'll reap the rewards. Krista, I want to follow up with you. You also had postpartum experiences. And I just, for the women that have gone through that, it's not unique, but it's cloudy. Describe it.
9: No, so I definitely grew up with the idea that Christians don't, like real Christians don't deal with depression.
1: Yeah.
9: I think that was just kind of prevalent in the time that I grew up in. Yeah. And so I just, you know, being a believer in Christ and having what I considered to be a strong faith in Jesus, I was like, okay, well then I'll never deal with depression. Right. We can check that off the list. And so I remember, you know, as part of the prep for my birth, I had to go to classes that talked about postpartum depression, and I would just kind of tune out and think about other things. And but in reality, I was really struggling. And
1: what did it look like for you? Give me the adjectives that describe that.
9: Yeah, I felt alone. Mm-hmm. I felt disinterested in the things that used to bring me joy and happiness. I felt totally overwhelmed. My sleep was all over the place. I was exhausted during the day and I couldn't sleep at night. I was struggling with anxiety. I felt a lot of emptiness. So yeah. I think those are some.
1: And the key is, what do you
9: things.
1: Do to cope with those things when you're feeling, or despondent toward the baby?
9: Yeah.
1: Like, you know,
9: and it was really hard for me
1: this.
9: To connect with a newborn. Like, especially when they don't smile at you in those early weeks where it's just kind of like a burrito that you have to change their diaper, like, and they don't really connect with you. It's like, this is hard.
1: Yeah.
9: And so, you know, because you long to connect with your child. And so in those early weeks where they're still, you know, developing and they don't connect fully, it just feels very lonely.
1: Did you translate that into what's wrong with me? As
9: I
1: a
9: definitely
1: mom,
9: felt,
1: I'm not feeling this connection. Something's wrong with me.
9: Yeah, there was a lot of shame that went with that.
1: How did that transpire then? How did you, the number of weeks or months, what did it take before you felt, okay, I've arrived?
9: Well, so in my case, it lingered for about 9 months.
1: Yeah.
9: And we had just moved to a different state, and we were getting caught up on, you know, some of the kids' doctor visits and things. So we finally got plugged into a pediatrician, and she's like, okay, well, I'm going to send you some questionnaires that you should have taken earlier, but we'll just do them now. And so I remember sitting in this new pediatrician's office, and I thought my questionnaires were done. Like, it was mostly the, are they crawling? Are they rolling over? Are they doing X, Y, and Z? And so I turned the page, and it was questions about me. So, oh, okay. And for whatever reason, I decided to read the questions this time. Mm-hmm. And mm-hmm. as I went through the list, I realized, oh, wow, I'm depressed. And it was just kind of this, it was a sinking feeling and a relief at the same time mm-hmm. to have an answer for why I was yeah. feeling all of these things.
1: Yeah.
9: And so then I had to come to terms with, well, I guess Christians can be depressed.
1: Yeah, Jenny, let me come back to you because you've seen this, I'm sure, in your practice. Mm-hmm. But the idea, first, those adjectives that help describe a woman, and you may not know. I mean, to your point, Kristen, am I postpartum? I don't know. Mm-hmm. What would that look like? And what is the help that she needs in that moment? Mm-hmm. What should she do? Mm-hmm. A new mom. Let's just assume there are new moms listening and they're where Kristen was. Yeah. I'm not feeling this connection or mm-hmm. this bond. What's wrong with me?
10: So first of all, I think it's helpful to differentiate baby blues and postpartum depression. So postpartum depression is like an actual diagnosis and there's criteria for that. Baby blues, most people go through that. And when you think about it, you know, transparently, it's like what your body just went through, your hormones getting back into swing, all of those things, it makes total sense. There's nothing wrong with you to feel a little off. It's like, well, yeah, if you had this like massive, arguably the biggest thing you'll ever do, of course you're gonna feel a little off. Postpartum depression, I tell people, if you're starting to really feel very disconnected from your baby, listless, mm-hmm. non-motivated, in a way where I'm talking non-motivated, like I haven't showered in a week, those types of things. Those are the things I really encourage people. You tell your husband, maybe tell your mom or sisters or other trusted women in your circle and get some perspective on, and be honest in that perspective. If you're going to reach out, be honest.
1: Yeah.
10: And then really, truly, you know, this can be a little taboo, but more often than not, if it's true postpartum depression, it needs medication.
1: Yeah. That's okay.
10: Temporary medication yeah. to reset hormones.
1: Right. Yeah. And is that typical, a 9-month kind of run? Is it all over the map or within a year or so that should be taken care of and
10: well,
1: you should be in a better place?
10: I think Kristen would probably affirm that the quicker you address it, the faster it will go
1: yeah.
10: probably.
1: Yeah.
10: And so if you, it's not going to just typically go on its own. So that's something to tell people. And I actually like to remind people there's a statistic that actually says if you dealt with any type of postpartum, so postpartum depression, anxiety, or OCD, because there's three, there's not just postpartum depression. If you deal with any of those in the first 2 years, it can show up for 7 years afterwards.
1: Mm.
10: So it's not just this like short period of when they're a year that feels like 10, right? It actually can pop back up. And more often than not, I do tell people to be aware if you have previous mental health diagnoses like mm-hmm. depression, bipolar, major depression disorder, then it is more likely that you will struggle with postpartum. So just being aware of that,
1: right.
10: the transparency of that can help people.
1: And you know, one of the great things, if you are not sure, call us here at Focus on the Family. Mm-hmm. You can talk to someone like Jenny, who is in the counseling department. We can arrange that call and you can just talk to them about what you're experiencing as a new mom. And is this something that's normal or should I get some help? They can provide some guidance in that way. And John will give those details in a minute. Jenny, this idea of grace for oneself, it's probably one of the more difficult topics, right? It,
10: mm-hmm.
1: it doesn't feel good to have grace for myself. I should be performing so I feel better about myself. But the whole prospect of grace, the whole attitude of that is it's grace.
10: Right.
1: It's not something you have to earn. It's not something you have to work toward. This is God's gift to us, his mm-hmm. grace toward us. Why do we struggle so much extending that to ourselves?
10: Mm-hmm. I think part of it has to do with the fact that we're afraid that if we drop the bar just a little bit, then everything else will fall.
1: Hmm.
10: And that was something that I've kind of had to reevaluate the last few years for myself was, if you're juggling a ton of balls and every single ball is glass,
1: yeah. mm-hmm.
10: then you can't let any of them drop. And yeah. the imagery I have for myself is I bet some of these are dryer balls. Like, yeah. I bet some of them have got to be dryer balls.
1: Bouncy.
10: I was like, that's fine, you know? And so you pick the things that are like, these are more glass, these are more fragile, I care more about these things, or they're more priority to me. And then the other things where it's like, maybe the dishes don't get done today or whatever it is. Like yesterday afternoon, I'd had all day of seeing clients and meetings, and I got home and I knew I had another appointment that evening. And so I conked out on the couch for like 30 minutes. And there was part of it for me where I usually am not falling asleep, I'm resting.
1: Yeah.
10: But what that's really modeled, what I have found, and not that my kids are perfect, they give me so much grace back when I've gotten better at giving it to myself. And so modeling that to them, especially with them being older, like I'll wake up and be like, I'm sorry I laid down, guys. And I'm like, Mom, it's okay that you rested. Like, it's okay. Like, they give
1: that's great.
10: That grace. And so I found that the more I model that, because I want them to do that for themselves when they're older, the more that I try to model that, the more they give it back to me, which is like a gift that I probably tangibly couldn't have known how great that is. And then hopefully the more that they feel the permission to give it to themselves, because if it was modeled to you, if you have parents that are just doers all the time, then you're going to have children that feel like, I'm not allowed to mess up. Mm-hmm. I'm not allowed to rest. I have to be productive. I have to be doing. And really what I try to help people to realize is like, rest is productive. It's not something to put on your list, but it is a productive thing to do.
1: Well, but for that mom of young children, you might need to put it on the list.
10: Right.
1: Yep. Rest from 2 to 2:20.
10: Mm-hmm. Right.
1: I mean, that's not a bad idea.
10: Mm-hmm. But it's not something to achieve, I guess, is my point. Good. Yes. It's not something to say like, oh, I did so good at rest today, you know.
1: Or more stress. You're just laying there going, I got to rest, I got to rest.
10: Right.
1: It's on my checklist.
10: Right. And then, and then your brain's just going to keep you awake.
1: Right.
10: Yeah, right.
1: Well, that is great. And such a delightful conversation with our panel of moms, Ashley Duran, Christian Roosh, and Dr. Jenny Coffey. I think many families, and especially moms, have been encouraged by what we've shared these past 2 days. To follow up, get a copy of the book that Kristen and Ashley have written, published by Focus on the Family and Tyndale House. It's called Mothering on Empty, How Moms Like You Found God's Joy. I mean, who doesn't want that? 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And I know you and your children will benefit from it.
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1: And John, I'm reminded of a comment we received years ago from a mom named Kristen who had 3 kids, ages 6 and under. 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
14: Walking in the Spirit doesn't mean never having setbacks. 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If that's been an area of concern for you, keep listening as David introduces the conclusion of his message, Walking in the Spirit.
15: And thank you for joining us today. We're happy to have you for this weekend edition, sort of the end of the week and the beginning of the weekend. We are involved in a discussion on the Spirit of God, the Holy Spirit, the third person of the Trinity. And today we're going to finish up what we started yesterday as we discuss what it means to walk in the Spirit. That is a biblical command, but what does it mean and how does it work? We'll examine it again in just a few moments as we open our Bibles together. Next week, we're going to talk about the fruit of the Spirit, the work of the Spirit, and the gifts of the Spirit. We have much more to learn as we open the Bible and examine what it has to say about the Holy Spirit of God. During this month, we are making available a very special resource on the Holy Spirit. If the things we are saying are resonating with you, you may want to have them in writing, and we have made that possible with this book we would love to send you. It's the third book in the trilogy of God books. We have a book called The God You May Not Know. We have another one called The Jesus You May Not Know. And this one called The Holy Spirit You May Not Know, introducing you to the Trinity in these biblical discussions. You may have your copy of this third member of the trilogy, The Holy Spirit You May Not Know. It's yours for the asking for a gift of any size during the month of June. And ladies and gentlemen, this is an important month for us because it's the last month in our fiscal year. We total everything up at the end of this month and make our decisions for the year that is before us. Many opportunities await us. We need to have the full support of everyone who helps us. So if you haven't given your gift yet this month, or if you've been thinking about doing something special for Turning Point, this is a good time to do it. It will help us so much as we end the month of June together. And be sure to ask for your copy of the book when you send your gift. Here is part two of Walking in the Spirit. The flesh can have great power over us. You don't lose your flesh when Christ comes to live within you, and that's a strategy that we need to remember. When you become a Christian, your old nature doesn't go away. Can I get a witness? Listen to these words. For the flesh desires what is contrary to the Spirit, and the Spirit what is contrary to the flesh. They are in conflict with each other so that you are not able to do whatever you want. How many of you have ever thought, why can't I do what I know I'm supposed to do? Because you're in a battle with the flesh. You're in the battle with the old nature. And what Paul is saying is, he's saying that there is a war going on within us. Flesh against the Spirit. This is more than a matter of human willpower. I'm reminded of the story of the old farmer who was once seen wrestling with a stubborn mule. And someone finally yelled out, Sam, where's your willpower? And he wiped his brow and replied, my willpower's fine. This mule's won't power is the problem. Sometimes people ask me, why is the flesh so stubborn? Why does the flesh, self, the old you, why does it still have such power in your life? I'd like to explore that for just a moment with you. I remember the first time I realized this and how it made so much sense to me. First of all, physical age versus spiritual age. If you got saved at the age of 30, your flesh had a 30-year head start on the Spirit. If you got saved at 70, your flesh had a 70-year head start on the Holy Spirit's reign in your life. Why is the battle so hard? Because the flesh was running before the Spirit ever showed up. And sometimes those habits and those things which you did before you became a Christian reappear. Before you were saved, you formed habits and reactions and thought patterns that cut deep grooves in your heart. And becoming a Christian doesn't instantly erase those ruts. The Bible says old things pass away and behold, all things are becoming new, but they don't become new immediately. You don't immediately, when you become a Christian, realize that you never had any problems in the past. You know you had problems. There's parts of the American West where you can still see wagon tracks from the Oregon Trail. No wagons have passed there in over a century, but the grooves are still etched in the ground. And it's the same with old patterns of sin. We may have turned in a new direction, but the old tracks remain. And if we are not careful, our wheels slide right back into those paths. You may have gone places, practiced habits, seen things before Christ that you now reject. Yet the memories linger. You might be in worship when an old image or an old craving suddenly flashes into your mind. That's the flesh and the enemy trying to pull you back into familiar ruts. And there's another reason we struggle and can wonder why the struggle is so strong. And that's the influence of our culture. Let me ask you a question. What message does our culture promote today? The spirit or the flesh? It's no contest. Growing spiritually doesn't come easy. Take Sunday morning as an example. It takes effort to join your local community for worship. You set the alarm, you drag yourself out of bed, get the kids ready, drive across town, find a parking spot, finally sit down, hoping to hear from God's spirit. That takes work. But the flesh, that is effortless. You don't have to plan for it or put it on your calendar. The moment you flip on the TV or unlock your phone, it's there, parading itself, calling for your attention, trying to shape the way you think and the way you feel. It hardly seems fair, doesn't it? What takes discipline to build can be undone with hardly any effort at all. And as believers, we're pulled in every direction. We know that. We want a life dominated by the Spirit, but the enticements of the flesh surround us. And soon we feel guilty and defeated and confused. It must be me, we think. I must be doing something wrong, we think. Something must be wrong inside of me. If we don't understand the nature of that struggle, it's easy to grow discouraged and think there's no hope. But there is an answer, and it begins with recognizing that the battle is real. If you are not having any inward struggle in your life, the probability is you don't have a new nature. Maybe the old nature is just very comfortable that you're doing what you've always done and everything is cool. But insert the new nature and World War III can start before you know it. Then there's the incompatibility of our lifestyle with the world's. That's the third thing. Another reason we feel the pull of the flesh is simple. The moment you come to Christ, you're no longer in step with the world. Your direction changes, your values shift. The current that once carried you now runs against you, and that's not a flaw. It's evidence that you've been made new. We have watched this happen in our culture visually in these last weeks and months as we've seen the battle between good and evil, the battle between Christians and those who don't know Christ, and the actual hatred, vitriol hatred for Christian people. Why is that happening? That's a satanic thing that goes on. When you become a Christian, you become a target. Some of you know that because it's happened where you work or in your neighborhood or among your family members. Christianity can be a uniter, but often it's a divider between people who know Christ and people who don't know Him. A.W. Tozier once described the Christian life like this: a true Christian is a very unusual person. He loves someone he's never seen and speaks daily with someone he cannot see. He expects heaven because of another's merit. He empties himself to be filled and admits he is wrong in order to be made right. He goes down to rise up and is strongest when he is weakest. He gives to keep, he dies to live, he sees and knows what others say is impossible. The Christian life doesn't really fit with the world around us. Isn't that true? If you're a Christian, in essence, you're in a minority. We do not live in a Christian world, and we do not live in a Christian nation. As much as that likes to be said, our nation may have been founded on Christian principles, but it has long since left that path. We are a godless nation, and if you're a Christian, you walk in the midst of that environment, and you wonder why it's hard, why it's difficult, why it's impossible. If you do not have the Holy Spirit helping you, you're just a target. The Christian life really doesn't fit with the world, and we're different because of Jesus. And that's a good thing. And I'm not saying we should hide from people or act strange. Christ changes what we love and how we live. When you become a Christian, you set yourself over here. Doesn't mean you don't have fellowship with those who don't know Christ, but you are different. If you can be a Christian and not be different, I don't know what Christianity is. The Bible says when Christ comes to live within you, he changes you from the inside out. He gives you new desires, new hopes, new habits, new things to do, and some things not to do. It's amazing to me that I haven't preached on some things in a long time, and somebody who's just become a Christian will come and say, you know, Dr. Jeremiah, since I got saved, I don't do this anymore. I don't do this anymore. I don't go here anymore. I don't do that anymore. And I wonder, how in the world did you ever find out you shouldn't do those things? I haven't preached on any of those. And then I realize they have the best preacher going in the Holy Spirit. When you become a Christian, how many of you know this? The Holy Spirit makes you uncomfortable with some of the things you used to do. He's making you uniquely different from the world in which you live. Now, if you want a good picture of what it's like to walk in the flesh, all you have to do is read the 5th chapter of Galatians, because it gives you a large screen, full color picture of what the flesh is like, and it isn't pretty. Galatians 5, 19 through 21. Now the works of the flesh are evident, which are adultery, fornication, uncleanness, lewdness, idolatry, sorcery, hatred, contentions, jealousies, outbursts of wrath, selfish ambitions, dissensions, heresies, envy, murders, drunkenness, revelries, and the like. It's kind of like a little sketch of life without God. That's what life is like when God isn't present. That's like, here's life, take God out of life, and this is what you get, this list of practices. Does that convince you that we need help? The Christian life demands more than our willpower. The enemy never quits. The flesh resists at every turn. Left to ourselves, we unravel. But that's not the whole story, because the same Spirit who raised Jesus from the dead now lives in us, so that day by day, step by step, we can overcome the flesh and walk in newness of life. Hallelujah for that truth. When I first started in the ministry back in Fort Wayne, Bill Bright, who was the founder of Campus Crusade, often used a word picture about walking in the Spirit. And it has stayed with me for years. In fact, there's a little tract you can get that outlines this in a very picturesque way. It went something like this. If you ask the Spirit of God to control your life, he does. And life is better than it has ever been before. You experience joy and a perspective in your days that is beyond anything you've ever encountered before. And along the way, sin re-enters the picture. It's like a black ink splotch on a white piece of linen writing paper. You do something that grieves or quenches this wonderful Holy Spirit who has been given to you. In a sense, you push him off the throne of your life and allow the old flesh nature back in control. What do you experience then? You experience discouragement and sadness. I've said many times over the years, a backslidden Christian is more unhappy than any non-Christian could ever be, because non-Christians don't know the joy of fellowship with God. If you've known it and you don't take care of it and you allow sin to re-enter and push its way back into your life, you have a misery that is unparalleled, because you remember what it was like when you were in fellowship with God and now you're not. That's why David prayed, Lord, restore unto me the joy of my salvation. He didn't say, restore my salvation. That was never in doubt. But the joy of his salvation was gone. And for some of you here today, that's true. You're a Christian, you know you're a Christian, you're on your way to heaven, but the joy of salvation has been pushed to the sideline because the old flesh has gotten back in control. So Bill Bright said, when that happens, when you find that going on in your life, you have to practice what he called spiritual breathing. Think of normal physical breathing. What does it involve? Just two things, really. Inhaling fresh air and exhaling bad air. It's what we do all day long, all night long. I can guarantee that if you're hearing these words right now, you are engaged in the business of inhaling and exhaling. Spiritual breathing is a similar process. Listen to this. This is an illustration. It is exhaling impure and inhaling pure. It is rejecting the bad and embracing the good. It works like this. When you become aware of sin in your life, you deal with it at that very, very moment. Wherever you are, in the car, at home, at the office, let's say you just screamed at one of your kids. Maybe they pushed every button you have and a few you didn't even know existed. But you're supposed to be living in the Spirit, right? What do you do when you become aware of your sin? Well, you could spend the rest of the day justifying what you've done. I mean, after all, you've worked and slaved for those kids, and they ought to show a little more appreciation and respect, right? But in your heart, you know better. In your heart, you know you've sinned. You know that you have grieved the Holy Spirit, and He's made you aware of this sin, and He wants you to immediately confess it and seek forgiveness. That's why we have 1 John 1:9 in our Bibles. Many people are surprised to find out that 1 John 1:9 was written to Christians. Here's what it says. If we confess our sins, He is faithful and just to forgive us our sins and to cleanse us from all unrighteousness. You say, Lord, I agree with you that what I just did was sin. I ask that you would forgive me for that sin. What have you done? You have just exhaled the impurity in your heart. You have just move the bad air out. Then you say, Lord, I don't want to live like this. I want you to come and continue to control my life. I want you to be the one who guides me in all of this. Please fill me again with your Holy Spirit. That's inhaling. You exhale the bad by confession. And notice what 1 John 1:9 says. It says, if we confess our sins, this is not the sin nature. This is the activity of sin, sin, S-I-N-S. If we confess our sins, if we confess the things that we do when we sin, God is faithful and just to forgive us our sins. Now watch the last paragraph, because the last little sentence often gets omitted. And to cleanse us from all unrighteousness. What that means is if you confess the sins you know about, God not only forgives that, but He forgives all the unknown sins that you have too. He not only forgives the sins you confess, but He cleanses you from all unrighteousness. He makes you clean from the inside out. So the greatest thing you can do when sin is plaguing you and bugging you and following you, trying to trap you, as soon as you know you've sinned, confess it. Ask God to forgive it. And if you're like me, you're going to have some cases where you say, Lord, I'm sorry, but it's me again. And it's that again. And Lord, please forgive me of that. I know that's a sin. I know that's wrong. Fill me with your Spirit. I believe this with all my heart. Some of you are going to say, well, if I did that, Pastor, every time I sin, I'm going to be in prayer all day long. Just one prayer after another. And that may be true, but let it happen. And what you'll discover is the more you do it and the more you experience it, the fewer times you'll have to do it and the less times it will happen. In fact, you may discover that you can live a whole day in the power of the Holy Spirit without having to exercise spiritual breathing. But if you allow sin to remain in your heart and you stop seeking the filling of the Spirit, you will wake up one day to discover you've been walking in the flesh for a long, long time. And my friends, that is a terribly dangerous and sad and sorrowful way to live your life. I once read about two young women who died in a fire that swept through their apartment as they were sleeping. Investigators determined the smoke detector had been deliberately disconnected for a party the night before. Someone had pulled the plug so it would not shrill while food was cooking, and they forgot to reconnect it, and with no warning, the fire claimed two lives. In the same way, when we quench the Spirit's voice and keep walking in the flesh, we put ourselves in danger. The Spirit may be warning us, but we no longer hear Him. You know, Christians can live that way for years, refusing to deal with sin and to reappropriate the Spirit's fullness. That's why Ephesians 5:18 tells us in the present tense to keep on being filled with the Spirit. It's not a one-time deal. For many of us, it's every day, many times a day. And you know, it's exciting to walk in the Spirit. You sense you are a work in progress, reshaped from within. You grow sensitive to His voice, more careful about the things you do. The interruption of sin feels so miserable, you want it to be gone right away. So you confess it, you erase it through the power of the blood of Jesus Christ. In short, the Holy Spirit leaves His mark. And what is that mark? It's holiness. Have you ever watched race walking?
16: I started with a story about a little child walking. I want to end with a story about race walking. I remember the first time I saw it, I thought how weird it looked. It's really funny. The hips sway, the arms pump, and it seems like someone is trying to walk fast enough to run, but they're not allowed to run, so they have to walk fast. Yet behind that awkward stride is one of the most demanding sports in the Olympics. It takes precision, endurance, and rhythm. No one knows that better than Evan Dunphy from Richmond, British Columbia. In the 2016 Olympics, he walked 31 miles in 3 hours and 41 minutes, faster than most people could run that far. The secret to race walking is rhythm. To stay consistent, athletes like Evan trained for years with a metronome or keeping timer to master their pace. During the race, Evan took about 200 steps a minute. That's three every second for almost 4 hours straight. Step after step, stride after stride, he stayed in perfect sync. I'd like to leave you with that picture. Walking in the Spirit means letting the Holy Spirit set the pace. Let him be the metronome in your life and just keep walking. Notice this is not jogging in the Spirit. This is not running in the Spirit. It's not ambling in the Spirit. It's walking in the Spirit. Walking in the Spirit, one step after another, keeping constant vigilance over your life. And don't get long interruptions because of sin, because you now know what to do with that. You confess it immediately and ask for God's forgiveness. Exhale the sin, inhale the fullness of the Spirit of God, and keep on walking. Walk in the Spirit, says the Scripture, and you will not fulfill the lust of the flesh. That's a very interesting concept. And let me remind you of that when we close. Sometimes we think, if I'm struggling with a sin, I need to concentrate on, don't do that sin. How many of you know, let's say you're trying to lose weight, and you know you shouldn't eat this particular kind of food because it's inhibiting your progress. And so you say to yourself, I'm not going to eat it. I'm not going to eat it. I am not going to eat those donuts. And the more you say you're not going to do it, the more the image of the donut becomes prominent in your mind. And the next thing you know, you're scarfing down half a box of them. Because you don't break bad habits that way. You break bad habits by replacing them with good habits. And the same is true in the spiritual realm. You don't break the control of sin over your life by determining in your heart not to sin again. You break that habit by inputting the ministry of the Word of God and the Holy Spirit in your life. You overwhelm the bad habit with the habit of the Spirit. And when you do that, you can have victory. Oh, you'll have some setbacks, but now you know what to do. Here's the good news. Nothing you ever do that's wrong needs to last more than a few minutes. You don't have to wait to come to church on Sunday and confess it. You don't have to wait to be in your small group to confess it. When you realize that you have dishonored the Lord or you've done something that you know doesn't please Him, what you do is immediately you confess it to the Lord and ask Him to forgive you. And if you have to do that a lot these first days when you practice this, don't get upset over that. Just keep doing it and keep doing it. And all of a sudden one day you'll discover God has made you so sensitive to these things that you don't want to have to come to Him again with it because you've already come to Him so many times and so you don't do it anymore. That's the power of walking in the Spirit. And I wanted to say this all to all of us today because, hey, we want to be God's people. We want to walk in the Spirit. We want to do the things God has called us to do. And here's the formula right from the Scripture to help us do that.
15: Do you know the Bible doesn't say we're to shuffle, we're not to run, we're to walk one step at a time with the Holy Spirit. And it wouldn't be commanded of us if we are not capable of doing it. So my encouragement to all of us is, let's practice walking in the Spirit. The Bible has a lot to say about the fruit of the Spirit in Galatians chapter 5, and we're going to spend 2 days on that subject as we begin the next week together. I hope you'll be with us then. In the meantime, as we face the weekend, let me encourage you to get to church, be a blessing to the people in church, go with a word of encouragement, and to be a blessing to your pastor. Be sure to look for us on television over the weekend because we're where you are somewhere. You can find us. We're on your dish. We're on your cable. We're there for you and you can join us. Usually not while you should be in church. Hopefully make church a priority and we'll see you right here on Monday.
14: 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Jumpstart your Bible study with more than 8,000 study notes from Dr. Jeremiah to help you discover what the Bible says, what it means, and what it means for you. 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

0: Connor here with an excellent reminder from Colossians 3:12-14. Therefore, as God's chosen people, holy and dearly loved, clothe yourselves with compassion, kindness, humility, gentleness, and patience. 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And over all these virtues, put on love, which binds them all together in perfect unity.
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0: Connor here, and aside from working in radio, I also have a part-time job in retail, and I just had one of the greatest interactions of all time with any other human being the other day. A customer came up to me, and he had a book on the science of grizzly bears. I mentioned that I always forget that we sell books in our store, and then he told me, "I haven't read a book since I was in seventh grade." And I lost my mind. I absolutely lost it laughing. And I asked him, "What do you mean? How did you get through high school?" And he said, "I don't know. I just did." I said, "Well, did someone help you?" And he said, "Yeah, my next door neighbor." "Did he owe you money? Is he doing it out of the kindness of his heart?" He said, "No, he just wanted to do it." What?
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0: As of this August, my girlfriend and I will have been together for 3 years, and we're both pretty serious about making this a long-term thing. And one of the things that you need when you are planning to get married is some kind of plan of where you want to live. And with the housing market in Alberta being the way it is, it's hard to see a house in our future, but we do love seeing houses in our present. Lately, whenever I've been driving her home, before we go straight back to her house, we'll drive around and look at houses and we'll rank them out of 10. We'll talk about what we like, what we don't like, whether it's an interesting floor plan or not, has a nice front door and a comfortable looking entryway. What's the landscaping like? Is it nice? Is it well maintained? All those sorts of things. And we just love looking at houses together. It's so much fun. It's like window shopping.
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1: One of the songs that we've been playing quite a lot lately on Shine is Homesick for Heaven by Phil Wickham. And I love that song so much. It just reminds us that we are not meant for this world, and it gets us prepared and thinking about how exciting it'll be to get to heaven and get to spend time with God and Jesus and to meet all of these legendary figures from the Bible that we've only ever read about and get to speak with them face to face. But did you know that Phil Wickham is not just a lyrical wizard? He's also a writing wizard. He has a new book. It released earlier this year, titled Everyday Hallelujah, Unlocking Deep Joy Through Everyday Acts of Worship, which is a mouthful of a title. But it looks to be really, really good. It's getting great reviews, and I'd be fascinated to take a look at it. But yeah, to go from lyricist to author is quite the jump.
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0: Hello, Shine family. Connor Dixon here. And have you heard about Shine On Demand? It's this wonderful little addition we have to the ShineFM.com website, where you can go on and you can find any previous episode of any of the shows that we air on Shine FM or on The Light. And you can listen to any one of these episodes. We've got a back catalog of a ton of them. We've got Joni Table Talk. We've got Back to the Bible. We've got Best Day Ever, The Bible for Kids. We've got a ton of excellent shows. So if you haven't ever heard an episode of them, or if you're looking for a specific episode, or if you're looking to listen to a show from the start, that is a perfect place to go.
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1: Hi, I'm Dr. Doug Weiss, and for over 40 years as a licensed psychologist, I've helped countless individuals heal from life's deepest hurts and challenges. And here on Healing Time, you won't just hear powerful testimonies, you'll be equipped with practical steps and biblical tools to walk in real, lasting freedom in Christ. Today is going to be a topic that, oddly enough, seems to be one of the hardest things to do, and that is to forgive ourselves. So you buckle up. This is going to be a challenging, but one of the most important things you learn to do. Welcome back to Healing Times. Now, in earlier shows, we covered the topics of Jesus commands us to forgive, and it's found in the Lord's Prayer. And how can it affect us if we don't? Let's just listen to Mark 11:25. And when you stand praying, if you hold anything against anyone, forgive them, so that your Father in heaven may forgive you your sins. Now, one of the hardest things I have seen clients do is actually forgive themselves, even if this person has greatly suffered at the hands of others through abuse. Maybe they were neglected by others. They were traumatized by their spouse, their family. They experienced rape or other kinds of abuses. They repeatedly tell me that forgiving themselves was by far the harder thing to do than forgiving these other people. And I've literally seen this thousands of times in my office, counseling people for over 40 years. I've seen them struggle so hard to forgive themselves, and yet it seemed easier to forgive the person that betrayed them or hurt them or neglected them. Now, I don't think we were ever taught in churches. At least I've never heard a sermon, and I've been in church now for 40 plus years, okay? How we sin against us, how we sin against ourselves, and how to actually forgive yourself for the sins you have committed against yourself. Now, we know if we sin against others, go ask forgiveness. We know if others come towards us, we're to forgive them. However, we not only sin against God and others, we also sin against us. Doug sins against Doug when Doug sins. And when you sin against you, when you sin. And you know, you feel that like weird, icky thing, right? It's like, oh, right? We know not to do some things, right? But we do them. And as this, we inflict kind of pains and hurts in our heart, affects our life, and possibly even our relationships when we sin. Now, on the other hand, we also know to do the right things we should do. Sounds like Paul, right? And we find ourselves not doing them. So we know to be kind, and sometimes we're rude. We know to give or to tithe, and sometimes we don't. We know to love even those that don't love us, but we know to read the Word of God, but we know to raise our hands and worship Him with all heart, but we know to have quietness, but, right? Sometimes we sin because of the right things we know to do, we don't do them. So we sin against ourselves, and this sin grows like some kind of unseen plaque in our lives. And look at that plaque that builds up in your heart. It can shut a heart down. When we don't forgive ourselves, we can have some pretty negative symptoms from not forgiving ourselves. And I want to share what I've seen from someone who has struggled with not forgiving themselves. I'm just going to go through these symptoms, okay? And I'm talking now as a Christian counselor. I'm a psychologist. People have come in, they sit in my office, they fly in for 3 to 5 days, and they've had all kinds of stuff going on, but they haven't forgiven themselves. And here's the symptoms that I've seen. I'm not talking about like I sat on a rock and I thought these up. This is what I've actually seen. They would have a lower opinion of themselves. So if you struggle with low self-esteem and you haven't done our Worthy product, go do that. But when you don't forgive you, you feel less about yourself. And that might be the key as to why you do. It might not be the other things that have happened to you. It might be that you just never sat and said, you know what? I'm going to forgive you. You don't owe me. I'm going to forgive you. Number two, they would extend others to grace, but they're always so hard on themselves. It's almost like we're aware that other people are sinners, and when they sin, we go, okay, they're sinners, they sin. Okay, even if they're Christians, they're just saved sinners, and they sin. And we go, okay, that's kind of a normal process. But what about us? When we sin and we make a mistake, oh, it shouldn't happen, I know better, I'm so stupid. No. But if you haven't forgiven yourself, that's kind of the track you might go on. And if that's you at home or on your phone, you need to stay tuned because we're talking about forgiving ourselves. Number three, they would struggle with the whole idea of even really experience that God or others like really forgive them, like God has forgotten their sins. Like when you go to God and you're repeating the same, Jesus, forgive me. He's like, what are you talking about, son? What are you talking about, daughter? I don't know what you're talking about. Your sins are gone. Why are you having this conversation? And even with your spouse or friends or other people in your life, and you've asked them to forgive you and they really did, you're like, I'm not sure. That's usually someone who hasn't forgiven themselves. Number four, they would create a system of punishment or penance for themselves. If you haven't forgiven yourself, you're probably going to set up some kind of law or system that says, well, if I do this or if I punish myself this way, then, you know, somehow we're even. You're even because God has called you to his forgiveness through Christ Jesus. You're even. You don't have to pay a bill. You can't pay a bill. I couldn't pay a bill. Thank you, Jesus, for paying my bill. Really? Number five, they don't really believe they should have a blessed life. Like if things go really well with them, they kind of get confused and it's like, well, when's the bad going to happen? When's the shoe going to drop? This can't all be true. My spouse can't really be in a good mood for 3 to 6 months. Wow, I can't really have this extra finances that God has blessed me. I really can't, you know, this new thing that God has given me. Like they have a struggle with receiving abundance. And if you're following Christ and you're tithing and giving and you're serving, you should expect abundance because those are the seeds you're sowing. Okay, you don't plant a strawberry and expect an apricot. But if you haven't forgiven yourself, sometimes you have a real struggle with really receiving the abundance of Christ. Number six, they can struggle with shame. And shame goes like this. If people really knew me and they knew my secrets, they would not love me. Now, why would someone be stuck with shame? Because they believe that sentence and it goes like this. I know my secrets and I don't forgive me and therefore I am going to stay in shame. Because they don't believe if you really knew their secrets, that they looked at porn, that they did something inappropriate when they were kids, they used drugs, they lied, they cheated on taxes, whatever it was. Listen, you know, I went through my whole story with another person. And when I received the forgiveness from another person, I was like, wow, I am forgiven and it freed my soul. Okay. I didn't have shame anymore because someone really knew me and they loved me. But if you really know you and you don't love you and you don't forgive you, you can be stuck in shame. So if you're got that shame thing going on, okay, you can read all you want. You're going to have to forgive you to get rid of it. Number seven. They would not get too close to people out of fear that they would find out that they're imperfect. Now, here's the spoiler on this. You're not perfect. So you can get as close to as many people as you want to because they are going to find out you're not perfect because you're not perfect and I'm not perfect. People know Dr. Doug. They go, wow, you know, Dr. Doug's great, but he's not perfect. He has bad days. Okay. Now, all of us are imperfect. That's the good news of the gospel, is that we're imperfect and loved, that we're flawed and loved. We're not flawed or loved. Flawed or loved is I have to perform for God to love me. I don't have to perform. Jesus performed. Jesus got the A on the test. Jesus is the one who has done it all. And I'm so glad that I don't have to. And because I don't have to, I can get close to people and be flawed. And if I do something, I just take responsibility and ask forgiveness. Okay, it's like when I do something, not if, right? Number eight, they would keep track of their sins and are way more able to tell themselves what is wrong with themselves than what is right with themselves. So if you've got a negative lens on your heart about you, you might not have forgiven you. If you are more capable to tell me about your sins than you are the things that are wonderful about you, you're out of balance. I have had so many clients who struggle with this. I'll never forget, I've had several. And I would say, now, I'm going to leave the room. Okay, now you're paying me by the hour, right? I'm going to leave the room, and I want you to write 10 things you like about yourself. Sometimes it would take them 20 or 30 minutes, and they wouldn't even have 10. They are so connected to the negative, so connected to the sin. So if that's you, you might need to forgive yourself, okay? Number 9, they can hide in addictions like work, food, porn, social media. Okay, if you're a phone addict, you got a binky, we call the phones binkies, and you're on your binky, and you're not paying attention to your family or your kids, and you're at a restaurant, you might be hiding in an addiction, and that might be a symptom that you have not forgiven you. So be aware of that. If you tried to stop, you've cried out to stop, you get consequences, you don't stop, you know if you have an addiction because you seem like you can't stop it. And it might be as simple as carbohydrates or sugar or caffeine, okay? Whatever it is, if you're hiding in something, that's a symptom that you haven't forgiven yourself. Number 10, they don't look people in the eye, or they don't let them look them in the eye. So if you're one of those downcast eye people, maybe look if you haven't forgiven yourself. Number 11, they would have challenges taking like big risk, because oftentimes they run into the narrative that they're not worthy of maybe what the reward of that risk might be. Number 12, and I'm going through a lot of these because I see so many Christians struggle. Number 12, the narrative in their head about themselves is very slanted in a negative direction. If you talk bad about you in your head, you might not have forgiven you. Number 13, they would be critical of themselves, and they often become critical of others because of being critical with themselves. Number 14, they can make bad relationship choices because they don't feel forgiven. They don't feel worthy of a good relationship. They don't feel worthy of intimacy. Again, that worthless thing can be highly attached to not forgiving you. Number 15, they could have trouble with boundaries, saying no because they don't feel worthwhile. They can't say no, okay? And that's a challenge for someone who hasn't forgiven themselves. Number 16, they would want to protect a perfect image so nobody questions them. They're wonderful, they're super, they're powerful, right? But they haven't forgiven themselves. Number 17, they could have a challenge admitting they're wrong. If you're one of those people that you can't say I'm wrong, I made a mistake, please forgive me. You're probably struggling with unforgiveness towards yourself. Number 18, trust is an issue. It's either hard to trust good people or easy to trust the wrong ones. Number 19, they would get caught up wanting others to approve them because they might not approve themselves. When we don't forgive ourselves, we can get in all sorts of kind of internal conundrums. Now stay with us as we continue to discuss the symptoms of someone who really is living forgiveness for everyone towards themselves. Forgiveness for everyone. I mean, everyone needs to deal with forgiveness. Now, you can get this material for yourself, and you can forgive, and you can be free. Or you could take this and get a few of them, or get some friends together online, or in your church, or in your home, and you could set a whole lot of people free. Get some people together and have everyone forgive everyone. Wouldn't that be awesome if everyone you knew how to forgive? Well, I hope you are getting some information for maybe yourself or maybe those you get to minister to because you are a minister. We've been talking about those who have challenges with self-unforgiveness. Not a term you've heard. It's not a t-shirt that you see people wear, self-unforgiven, right? But it's a t-shirt they often do wear. However, once you forgive yourself, it's like this big ball of yarn begins to unravel and you can live life totally in a different way, free. I have experienced both. And forgiving yourself is a way better way to live. It's kind of like that old saying, I've been poor and I've been rich and rich is better. Well, I've been unforgiven by myself and I've been forgiven by myself, and forgiven by myself is a much better way to live. It really is. You're free. Your heart's free. Now, here are some symptoms of someone who is living forgiving themselves. Okay, because when we talk about forgiveness for everyone, we talk about this book, it's about forgiving everyone, and you're one of those. Number one, they have a more balanced opinion of themselves and believe that we are flawed in love, that they're not flawed or loved, and this is a huge difference. They can be flawed, and they know Jesus loves them. They know their wife or husband loves them. They know their kids can still love them, right? Because I'm supposed to be flawed. That's what it is, right? Number two, they can extend grace to themselves because they accept that they will need it at times. So if they make a mistake, it's not like they go, oh my gosh, I can't believe I've done something wrong. It's like, wow, there I am. I showed up again. And they kind of have a sense of humor about it. They don't get all tied up in knots about it. It's like, okay, you know, another sin, there it goes. You know, take responsibility. If it's between God and you or someone else, just do it. It's just part of life, okay? They don't struggle with that. Number three, they no longer struggle with the whole idea of God or others forgiving them. And they accept that they can be forgiven and that they did forgive them. You know, like in life, sometimes you make mistakes even just by immaturity. And you've asked someone to forgive you. And when you go back to that person, you don't have to bring it up again. It's like it's under, you know, under the bridge, it's gone. And you don't keep this kind of film between you and them. You don't keep this memory of what you did to them because they forgave you. You took responsibility. It's a clean way to live when you live forgiveness for everyone. They accept grace and they don't try to earn it. So when someone tells them, you know what, I forgive you, we're good. They actually believe it. They go, okay, we're good. Let me give you a hug, bro, right? Okay, that's a guy way of doing it. You know, I don't, girls do it differently, but guys are like, oh man, hey bud, right? And when it's over, that hug is, it's over. And we, neither one of us kind of goes back over that. Number five, they really believe that they can be blessed in life. They don't have a struggle with having nice things. They don't have a struggle with the incredible people that are in their life. I'm so blessed with such great people. Even my production team's awesome. My team in the counseling center is awesome. My wife, oh my gosh, Joni Lamb, is so awesome. I'm surrounded by awesome people. So I'm just blessed, okay? And I don't struggle with that because a long time ago, I did what's in Recovery for Everyone and I forgave me. Number six, they don't struggle with shame, okay? They don't struggle with, if people really knew my secrets, they wouldn't love me. People know my secrets. I'm a recovering alcoholic, drug addict, sex addict, caffeine, sugar. I mean, they know my flaws. My flaws are public knowledge. You can just go on YouTube and find them, okay? All right, and it's okay because when I have a flaw and I'm honest about it, I can actually heal and be a part of healing others. That's why I'm encouraging you. Get this and get in groups. Let other people heal with you. Be part of where two or more get together in my name. There I am. Be part of that. Number seven, they can get close to people and let them find out they're perfect. You know, oftentimes in marriage conferences that I do, I'll talk about we're as close to God as we are our spouse. You don't have some kind of deeper, because it's a triangle. Marriage is a triangle. Okay, there's the father and the woman and the man, and you're as close to one as you are the other. And if you can confess your faults to your wife or your husband, you can experience intimacy in a powerful way. Some of the most intimate moments of your life will be when someone forgives you. And if you haven't experienced that, just go ask forgiveness for fun. Just go, okay, I know I've done something. You know, especially if there's that kind of cloggedness in your relationships, especially those that are close to you. Number eight, they can stop keeping track of their sins and they're actually able to accept, get this, a compliment. So when someone says, you're awesome, you did amazing, that was really intelligent, that was really creative, that's a smart idea, I love you, you're fantastic. You don't go, oh, you know, like Eeyore, no, I'm not really, if you really knew me, I'm not really that awesome. You go, hey, thanks. You might even be not right, but thanks. Or just thank you, because that's just a nice thing to say. Thank you. And if you're not saying that to other people, let me tell you, as a Christian, go do that today. Go tell someone they're awesome, fantastic, smart, creative, powerful, that you got their back, that you're excited for who they are. Be that voice of praise towards someone. Number nine, they can desire and able to heal from addictions, whether it's work, food, porn, social media, or any other self-destructive behaviors that are limiting them. They evaluate them and go, this isn't working for me. This isn't in line with God's worth of me. This isn't worth Jesus dying for. I'm trapped here and it's in conflict with me. And they're able to start taking responsibility and heal those areas where they are kind of trapped and say, you know what? I'm forgivable and I need to just kind of like, I don't need to be medicating anymore. It's not congruent with who I am. And they start taking responsibility to move out of that. And if you are, there's lots of materials there. We offer you the Recovery for Everyone for free. You can call and get that because we want you free, okay? Number 10, they can look people in the eye and let them look at them. They can behold and they can be beheld. And I can tell you, especially like if your spouse, if you haven't looked your spouse, I have this exercise in one of my marriage books where I say, just look at your spouse for a minute in the eye. You won't believe how many people break down and cry. You won't believe how many couples haven't taken 1 minute and just look each other in the eye and been with each other. And when you've forgiven yourself, you can do that all day long. You can look at your spouse in the eye. You can look your kids in the eye. You can be present without saying anything. You should try that. That'll definitely tell you where you know, how comfortable you are with being intimate. Number 11, they can take risk. You know, whether that's a new project, a new ministry, a new thing, they can do it. Number 12, the narrative in their head about themselves is really, you know, it's balanced. Yeah, I got some talents or good things, but you know, I got these kind of things I'm working on, and they're able to kind of put that together and go, it's all okay. Number 13, they're less critical of themselves and they are less critical of others. I can tell a person who walks in forgiveness towards themselves by the way that they are critical of other people. Yes, people have flaws. You want to focus on that? That's really sad. Why? Jesus isn't focused on flaws. He's focused on relationship. Focus on relationship. Pray for them. Encourage them. Okay? Number 14, they can make better relationship choices because they feel worthy of a good relationship. And actually, someone who's forgiven themselves, sometimes they have to change their relationships because some of the relationships in their lives don't line up. Okay? They're being used. They're being lied to. They're being hurt. And doesn't line up with themselves anymore. Number 15, they can have healthy boundaries. Now, again, this is something if you've really forgiven you, you're going to protect you. You're going to protect you from people that lie. You're going to protect you from people who do have out of control behavior or don't respect you or don't hear you or don't see you. You're going to be able to have boundaries with people like that. And it's really, really important. Number 16, they can be authentic and they don't create an image of themselves. So they're not trying to be somebody and they're definitely not trying to be somebody else. You know, so many things out there talk about just being yourself. Well, if you're being authentic and being yourself, that's fantastic. If you have to wear a certain thing, be a certain thing, have your hair a certain way, you know, it's okay to be imperfect. And people who forgive themselves, they seem to have that kind of freedom with, you know, I'm good. Number 17, they are able to admit when they are wrong. Now, if you have experienced the grace of God, you know that you can say you're wrong because you said, Jesus, I'm wrong. Forgive me. And you heard him go, I do. All right. But when you haven't experienced that grace, okay, you can be critical and all that stuff. And you don't, people who forgive themselves seem to have grace in that area. Number 18, trusting good people becomes easier. And actually, as you look in your life and you start forgiving yourself, you'll find that the people around you seem to be of a better quality of people who are also walking in freedom, not in the bondage of unforgiveness. Number 19, they don't get caught in wanting others to approve them. You do not need anyone to say you're okay. The only voice that you want to hear is well done, good and faithful servant. When I get up or I get done with my day, I want to hear the living God say, Doug, this was a good day. Okay, I'm pleased with you because of Jesus, not because of what I've done, because of him. I know I have the Father's approval. I was adopted by him when I got saved. I never met my father. God has become my father. I don't need anyone to say I'm okay. Yes, I have degrees. Yes, I have things. Yes, I'm blessed in so many ways. But I don't need those things to know that I'm okay. And when you have forgiven you, you are much better in a place to not put any kind of weight on other people's opinion, okay? And it's okay for people to give you some feedback. It's okay to learn and to grow with people around your life. But it's another thing to give them the power of your heart and for them to decide how you feel about you. And people who have forgiven themselves don't tend to do that. They don't tend to live in a place where I need you to tell me I'm okay. No, I'm okay and I like you being in my life. It's usually where they're coming from. Now, living in a state of forgiving yourself is so freeing. I'm telling you, talk about where the Spirit of the Lord is, there is freedom. And if that freedom is in your heart towards you, you're free. No one can put you in bondage. I describe it like being able to breathe after you have a cold. It's like, okay, you have a new lease on life. You just are lighter and able to be more present with others. And you just seem like you just have more energy. Now, I want this lifestyle for you and your friends. And the forgiveness for everyone can help you and help you help others. This isn't just about you. I really here at Healing Times, our number one objective is for you to do your ministry, to give you products so that you can do ministry in your home, your social media groups, your church, okay? And we want you to be able to release the captives that are stuck, not only in forgiving themselves. The book is called Forgiveness for Everyone and the DVD because we want you to be able to teach others to be able to walk in forgiveness towards everyone in their life. And one of those people is them, but there's others they need to forgive. And you can be that link between them and them forgiving everyone. I hope you're enjoying today's episode, but before we finish, I want to tell you about Jesus and how simple it is to make the most important decision of your life. If you've walked away from him or you've never made him Lord of your life, you can do that right now. Just repeat this prayer with me out loud. Say, Jesus, forgive me of my sins. I repent. I accept your blood as full payment. I ask you to come into my heart. Be Lord of my life and guide me from this day forward. In Jesus' name, amen. Now, if you prayed that prayer in your heart, your mind, your words, he's heard you and he loves you. We want to send you a special book, the book of John. 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Listen, we love you. Welcome home. Thank you so much for being with us today, and I hope you've gotten some desire to totally and unconditionally forgive you and forgive others. I encourage you to start a group on this topic of forgiveness of everyone or one of the many that are on our website. Remember, you don't need permission to start a group in your home or your office. We encourage you to do some ministry and be caught by the Lord, loving his people when he returns.
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0: Hello and welcome to Joni Table Talk, the show where we bring you real conversations that matter. I'm your host, Joni Lamb. Join us as we explore unforgettable testimonies, tackle hard-hitting topics, and uncover the truth that transforms lives with authenticity, biblical wisdom, and a heart for transformation. So pull up a chair, join us around the table, and let's dive right in. Well, have you ever faced something so overwhelming you weren't sure if you could keep standing? Well, today's guests have walked through life-threatening illness and spiritual battles, but through it all, of course, they discovered the power of God's Word and the strength that comes from holding on to His promises. But before we get to that, join me around the table with Cindy Johnson. Are you ready?
1: I am ready. So thrilled with the guests today. Yeah. And I know it will inspire and love hearing testimonies.
0: Yeah. But one of the guests is musical.
1: Yes.
0: And you said
1: I cry.
0: You were up in the green room and you heard him playing
1: yes,
0: and singing.
1: And I was
0: you
1: like, my makeup is yeah. going to be a wreck because there's such an anointing.
0: Yes. Yeah, we want to talk about that for sure.
1: Yes.
0: Anna Kendall, the anointing makes a difference, doesn't it?
2: It absolutely does. And today we're going to hear the power of God's Word. It's going to set people free and bring healing.
0: Amen. Rachel Ann Brown, how are you?
3: I'm doing good.
0: This is my oldest girl right here.
3: Yes.
0: Sitting beside me.
3: Yes.
0: We love guests, but I really love guests that have a legacy and been through some things. I think they have more to teach us than anybody else.
3: Oh, absolutely. And the Bible says that we overcome by the word of our testimonies. And so whenever we share our stories, it gives people hope that whatever they're going through, that they're going to make it to the other side. And I know people that are watching today are going to be encouraged and inspired by what our guests are sharing.
0: Dorothy Newton, are you ready?
4: I am so
0: I love
4: ready.
0: Your bright pink. I just turn around and it's like, woo! <That is right. laughs>
4: Thank you. I'm so ready. You know, Joni, I led someone to Christ. They didn't know the word of God. And I said, it's okay. They say, I've never read the Bible. I've never read a scripture. I said, it's okay. I said, I want you to listen to this person sing. And I led them to some YouTube songs and led them to Christ.
3: Wow.
4: You know, so what I'm saying is that the ministry of God and the anointing and what He does through people is truly remarkable.
0: It really is. Well, Phil Driscoll, Darling Bishop.
5: Praise it. Darling Bishop Driscoll.
0: Yes, Darling Bishop Driscoll. The dynamic duo is here. Welcome to the table. Yes.
5: Thank you. It's so good to be here.
0: It's always good to have
5: honey.
0: You.
6: Am I supposed to say something? I'm surrounded. 1, 2, 3, 4, 5, 6 to 1. That ain't fair.
0: No, isn't it wonderful?
5: Phil, you can
0: don't you love it?
6: I can have
0: it. Of course
6: it.
0: You
6: yeah,
0: can, for
6: right.
0: sure. Well, you know, tests and trials can make us question our faith, but Phil Driscoll and Darling Bishop Driscoll have learned that life's greatest battles often lead to God's greatest victories. Of course, today they're here to share how we can stand strong in the face of adversity and receive God's promises.
5: Praise God.
0: I wanted you to, darlings, you're such a preacher. Y'all, I'm just telling y'all, you look at her, you don't think, but that woman can preach. And, but you know what? We've all been through some things. We've talked about the last couple of years, especially.
5: Right.
0: It seems like there's just a real testing that's coming.
5: Especially people that are in ministry. Mm-hmm. I mean, this is a time that anybody that's doing anything effective for the kingdom of God has been in the fire.
0: Yeah, for sure, for sure.
5: And I just, you know, when I talk to the devil, because sometimes I have to talk to him because he, you know, gets to messing with my head.
0: You have to tell him to get behind you and stuff like that.
5: Yeah.
0: For sure.
5: But I've been telling him, you step back and watch. Because what's going to come out of this is nothing that the world's ever seen. Because when the enemy tries to attack us, it's one thing. But when he tries to attack our gift that's in us,
0: that's right.
5: A whole nother story. You hit a nerve with this girl.
0: That's right.
5: When you touch the ministry you don't want it.
0: Phil has a word there.
6: Right, which is new levels, new devils, you know. When you start doing more for God, get ready.
5: Yeah. Mm-hmm.
6: People, they go, well, now that you serve God, you're not going to have any problems, right?
5: That's right.
6: You're crazy.
5: Right.
6: Mm-hmm. Because you were on the devil's side. Now you've changed sides. Mm-hmm. And so you get resistance like you've never seen in the world. When I was in the world and running from God, I mean, I just was rocking, you know. Mm-hmm. I didn't think about spiritual warfare.
5: Mm-hmm. Right.
6: You know? What's that? You know, and most people in the world don't even. They know there's a higher power and a lower power.
5: Yes.
6: But they refuse to put it in perspective. Mm-hmm. You know, When you're in darkness, darkness is comfortable. Mm. Light is not comfortable, right?
7: That's true. Let's talk a little bit, Darlene, about the diagnosis you had back in the 1986, I believe. I believe there's some people watching today. You need encouragement. And I tell you, her testimony is going to inspire you, and it's also going to build your faith. Mm-hmm. Some of you just like, okay, go ahead and sit down. You never watched before, but God has something for you today. And I want you to listen, especially those of you that are struggling with some kind of diagnosis that doesn't look good.
5: Mm-hmm. Right. My two sisters both died with breast cancer. And it's hard for me to say this, but how that one night I was taking a bath and I found a lump in my breast, and it paralyzed my faith. I mean, I couldn't think of a scripture. I couldn't pray. I couldn't do anything because the enemy just said, now it's your turn. You're going to die. And I mean, I fought hell for 3 days, and my son came into my bedroom and he said, Mom, what in the world's wrong with you? Because he knows I'm not a mom to sit home and not do anything.

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1: And I told him, I said, don't you tell nobody this, because I know how women are at the church. They get you get yeah. cancer, and they got you buried, and they're married to you. So, but anyway,
2: but it was going to be a journey. It wasn't going to be an overnight.
1: No,
2: you
1: 5
2: thought the
1: months.
2: Next morning, I'm sure you got up and thought, oh, still there.
1: Yeah,
2: you know,
1: right,
2: like,
1: exactly.
2: Okay.
1: Every day, I mean, and became a solid mass. This my right breast became a solid mass, and then started bleeding. And so here I am praising God and preaching, still going out and preaching, still preaching at my church. And
2: wake up in the morning in your gown with
1: yeah.
2: your soak.
1: And I'd pull my bra back sometimes while I was even ministering, and I'd look and to see if it was still there after I'd prayed, you know, and all that. Mm-hmm. And it was still there. The blood was still there. But anyway, I was washing the blood out of my gown. And this is for somebody that's dealing with this right now. I really believe that. And I heard him say my name. And he said, Darlene. And it was so real. I raised up and I said, yes, Lord. And he said, because you've continued in the word, as of this day, you're healed. Go proclaim it. And I've been proclaiming it since 19, almost 40 years next year. I'll be free of everything, and knowing that, but see, we forget that faith has to be tested before it can be trusted.
3: Yes.
2: So good.
1: So you have to go through something. There's nobody that, don't envy anybody in ministry unless you're ready to go through hell.
2: Yeah. What was your question, Anna?
3: Did it go away immediately then after the Lord spoke to you, or was that still another process?
1: It's didn't bleed any more than that, and the mass was totally gone in 3 days.
3: Wow. Wonderful.
2: Wow.
4: But think about it. He said, from this day forward, you're healed, but she still had all the symptoms.
1: Yeah. Mm-hmm. Mm-hmm.
4: And the other thing, when you think about it, disease, we live in a get-it-now society, mm-hmm. right? Yeah. We think, if God's going to heal me, you got to heal me right now. But disease is a process.
3: Yes.
4: Sometimes healing is a process.
3: Absolutely.
4: When Jesus cured the blind man, he saw men like trees, right? Mm-hmm. He wasn't total healed, but sometimes it just takes a minute.
3: Mm-hmm. Yeah. It does.
4: Doesn't mean it's not working.
2: Yeah, for sure, for sure.
1: Right.
2: For people who don't know, Phil Driscoll is just such an amazing musician and singer, but really worship leader in that he just understands about the presence of God and very sensitive to the Holy Spirit. But it hasn't always been that way. Talk about when you really surrendered to the Lord. What happened?
4: Well, I grew up in church. My dad was a minister, right? And I had a best-selling Christian record for Word. I think it was the biggest one they ever had in
2: way back when Word was just
4: when Word was Word, right?
1: Yes.
4: I'm about to get drafted. I go to Baylor. I'm in Baylor, and then the Word signs me, and I do an album.
2: Yes.
4: in Stockholm, Sweden, and then as I begin to grow, I mean, I love funk. I loved rock and roll. I loved all that. But the church says, no, God doesn't like rhythm, right? So I began to go, well, maybe God's not as hip as I thought he was. And so I went out. And for about 10 years, I was running, you know. You get caught in a web. In the world, you know, the lifestyle of a musician is a different lifestyle than any other technology, because you deal with tremendous gratification and tremendous lack thereof. Mm-hmm. You have to deal with rejection.
2: Yeah.
4: And so I was in it, and I hadn't dealt with rejection much, except in the beginning. I played all the joints before I made it, right? So I'm with Joe Cocker. I would play, even when in the clubs, I would play the Lord's Prayer at the end of the day. I guess it was my symbolic thing for God, right?
3: Right.
4: People would put Bibles on my bandstand sometimes.
2: It's kind of like Elvis singing How Great Thou Art at the end of the concert.
4: Yeah. Because, you know, I knew the guy that was Elvis's worship leader, Memphis Church Assembly of God, and he said, Phil, he said, Elvis would come in and sing, but the church never supported him. They wanted everything for nothing.
3: Mm-hmm.
4: Big indictment.
3: Mm-hmm.
4: But I came in

0: that the story that most people don't know is I had built a synthetic cocaine laboratory, right? And I was involved in drugs quite heavily. Because when you're in music, wow, it's the tour de force, right?
1: Mm-hmm. Yeah, it is.
0: And so I built this, and I was on the road with Cocker. And we had a call. He got a call from this guy, and I said, well, bring some stuff, and we'll have a party. And he came to Atlanta, and it was it was the biggest wiretap conspiracy the government ever had. Mm-hmm. And so long story short, on Christmas Day, my mom and my dad came to my house. I played until 2 or 3 that night, right? And they had Dunkin' Donuts and coffee. And they said, will you come to church with us? I don't do church, but I'll go with you. My dad had me older later in his life, so I had to go. So I went, drove my Rolls Royce to church, thought I'd do God a favor. Parked way away from the church because it was packed. It was a gymnasium. I walked in, and the people, they were having as much fun or more than people in bars, nightclubs at midnight or 1 o'clock, mm, right? So I went, golly. And I'm leaning against the back wall, and there was a lady preacher, and I'm listening, and all of a sudden I begin to feel the presence of the Lord. Mm-hmm. And you know what got me was, not to take so long, but there was a guy playing trumpet. Mm. And he wasn't very good, but I'm listening to him, and with me, music was like a magnetic field.
2: Sure.
0: When I would go wherever, and I heard music, I'd immediately go to where they were. Mm-hmm. Not because I wanted to play, but it drew me. Mm-hmm. So I walked up and said, can I play? He said, sure, I played. And most people, there were a lot of people in the church that went to the clubs, right? And so they knew, you know, I had long hair down to here and, you know, leathers and clogs. I didn't look saved.
2: Right. Can you imagine what that looked like?
0: So I began, but God didn't care.
2: Yeah,
3: that's right.
0: And so when I played, they were playing Amazing Grace, and God really spoke to me. Said, "Son, that's the reason I gave you the talent." Mm-hmm. And that day marked a change in my life.
4: Wow.
0: Too.
1: So from that point on, did you not go to clubs anymore?
0: No, I did for a while because I didn't know. See, the church had divorced me because they said God didn't like it funky. I liked it funky. Mm-hmm. God didn't like it loud. I never heard turn it down until I went to church. True story.
4: So sanctification is a process.
2: Right.
4: It's like sometimes, you know, darling, is this true? People will pray a prayer, invite Jesus in and get saved, but they've maybe come out of the world. Now we expect them to understand every rule and regulation, which there's too many, obviously. But you've got to let the Holy Spirit do that work, right?
2: Convict.
4: And so there was a process of God showing you, right, how to live life and how to, you know.
0: It was.
4: And you're still, I mean, we're still in that process, right?
0: We are. Can I tell you the end of the story?
4: Yes, tell us.
0: So that night, I went back to church, and I sat in the back because I couldn't deny what had happened to me.
2: Right.
0: It was like somebody poured warm oil over me because I had a contract out on a guy. I was in the danger zone, right? Mm. And a guy with short hair, I'd have called him a redneck. He came up to me and said, brother, I have a word for you. I go, I wasn't that saved. And so he says, you're going to go through the heaviest time within 3 weeks of your life from this day. And God has brought you back now to show you that he has a plan and purpose for your life. Well, 17 days later, I'm in the shower. 19 federal agents surrounded my house, came in with guns drawn. I had a Doberman that weighed 185 pounds. They put a Magnum on him and said, if he moves, he's dead. They handcuffed me, they took me in. I was looking at conspiracy to distribute a controlled substance. It was 76 years. There were 99 defendants, 95 did time. 3 were killed and 1 was acquitted. I was the one that was acquitted on a technicality. Hmm. So you can't tell me that God didn't have a big plan, but he arrested me before. The big deal in it was that he delivered me, but the big deal was that he gave me a heads up before.
4: Right, but you know what stands out to me in your story is that when you're standing in the back and you recognize the presence of God. Because people who have that gifting, especially with music, if you ever allow them to get into that kind of presence, their spirit recognizes
0: it. There's no question. Mm-hmm. A friend of mine did Olivia Newton-John, remember? Mm-hmm. He wrote a song, and in the song was, "Even a blind man can tell when he's walking in the sun."
4: Mm. So many of those songs, you know, were written for the King of Kings and the Lord of Lords that we think are secular.
0: They were. "You Are So Beautiful." Billy yeah. Preston wrote "You Are So Beautiful" to Jesus.
2: Yeah. And you sing it to me all the time.
0: I do. "You are so beautiful."
4: That's right. That's awesome. That's awesome.
1: I'm curious, what were your parents' reaction to you being indicted and then like the Lord so dramatically?
0: It was devastating because in Jacksonville where it happened, I was a big deal, you know? Mm-hmm. So it's front page, big page, and here my mom and dad lived there, you know. Yeah. It was crazy. My dad, my mom was not quite as forgiving,
4: right?
0: But my dad, I owned two nightclubs in Jacksonville when I was in the world, right? And my dad would come and work on my nightclubs. And that's what got me, really. Mm-hmm.
4: Well, when he came that morning with the Dunkin' Donuts and the coffee and you went to church, he saw something happened, right?
0: Oh, yeah. Oh, yeah. So he stood right beside me. They were crying. They lost it.
1: Yeah, but it got you because it was when someone loved you, when it did make sense.
4: Yeah.
1: Like, I'm still going to love you. I'm still going to support you. I'm still going to show up for you, regardless of what you're doing. And don't you think that breaks somebody?
0: Oh, for sure. I think it was the thing that broke me.
4: Mm-hmm.
0: Because if you have a son or a daughter and they're hellraisers, right?
4: Yes.
0: And you're a godly person, the instinct is to do this, love them. Because the love of God is the greatest force that will change. You know, you can preach down to somebody, but they won't. They'll just blow you off. You know, Joni, today when I was, we came in late because we had a little bit of mishaps trying to get here. Anyway, we get in and, you know, we're making things and a couple of things didn't work. And I'm going, come on, you know. And I said, okay, I know what I'm going to do. I thought I knew what I was going to do. Mm-hmm. And then when you all begin to sing, I went, the Holy Ghost is answered now.
4: Right.
0: And so the only thing that I thought I knew we were going to do today, we didn't do.
4: Mm-hmm.
0: And so I told David, I just said, David, I said, see, music.
4: That's your piano guy, by the way.
0: Yeah,
4: very talented.
0: You're so gifted.
4: Wow. Yeah.
0: Music operates, it timestamps us.
2: That's right.
0: You can remember where you were when you heard a song. Take out Christian music.
4: Yes.
0: You can remember something that happened when you heard a song, and every time you hear the song, you go back to that because it timestamps you.
4: Right.
0: And so I've recorded now 450 songs for Jesus.
4: Wow.
0: But once I go live, once I go live, it's harder to go back because it's in the now.
4: Yes.
0: It's a big deal. Faith is in the now. You can't move God on yesterday's faith. Mm-hmm. Songs are in the now.
4: Well, you know, we're coming up on the 4-year anniversary of your dad graduating to heaven, my late husband, Marcus Lamb. And Phil was the first person up at the funeral to play and just invite the presence of God.
2: Yes.
4: No one will ever forget. If you haven't seen Marcus Lamb's funeral on YouTube, I think they've probably got 500,000 views of that. You have to go watch it. But Phil,
2: it set the tone.
4: That was such an incredible moment of just inviting the presence of God.
3: Yes.
4: Do you remember?
3: Oh, I remember. Every time I listen to his music, I think about Pastor Marcus because that time, I mean, the Holy Spirit was there from the beginning because you started it. And I mean, it never left.
2: After that service, I don't know how many people, Jensen Franklin, a bunch of them come up to Phil and said, when I die, I want you to
1: Oh, no.
2: He said he'd become the funeral song.
4: And I can't, I mean, because he was singing a song that exalted the King of Kings and the Lord of Lords. It was all about exalting. It was a celebration of someone who had finished the course and
3: having
4: finished
3: to look
4: forward
3: to just being with him.
4: Yeah,
3: I mean, it gave everybody hope. You know, I'm sure there was people that didn't know the Lord, but I guarantee you when they left, they felt the
2: felt
3: presence
2: something,
3: and they
2: can sure.
3: talk
4: so,
3: about it.
4: Any special, like, what would be some of the moments where you know that God was able to use you that kind of stand out throughout your life? I mean, there's so many. I know. Yeah. But just tell us a couple.
0: You know, sometimes when you go a place, Joni, and you say, God, did you forget to show up? Mm-hmm. And then someone will come up to you whose life was totally mesmerized and changed. You know, I don't know. I mean, it's not about the number. Sometimes I think we miss it. Mm-hmm. God didn't need a big army. He proved it with Gideon, mm-hmm. right?
4: Mm-hmm. Yeah.
0: But I think, I mean, I played, you know, South Africa. I played for 1,200,000 lives. And
4: you played for five presidents?
0: Yeah, five presidents. But, you know, I was going to say something. I think it's important. I don't know if it's important for this show, but years ago, Kenneth Copeland told me, the way God does business is in the law of fair exchange. That's why the lottery is usually a jerk. You know, people get the lottery and they're more broke than they were in 6 months or a year.
4: Right? Yeah.
0: In the law of fair exchange, see, if I sing you a song like I was going to do this morning, there's three kinds of music for God. One is man to man. And God will honor that kind of music. Mm-hmm. It's a confession. It's whatever God's done for you. That's power because you involve the name of Jesus. Mm-hmm. But the most powerful is man to God music.
4: Yeah, exactly.
0: And then God to man music, the spontaneous song of the Lord. What we did this morning were just spontaneous songs. I mean, you know, but that's the secret. It's not about if I say, you know, I love Darlene. She's a really great lady. She's beautiful. Or if I look at her and say, Darlene, I love you. There's something that's different.
4: Mm-hmm. Yeah. Mm-hmm.
0: And that's how it is when we worship the Lord. We don't call him in the third person, Lord. It's Abba, Father. Mm-hmm. It's our, that's the wonder of it all.
4: Yes.
0: And that trumps everything.
4: Just take a moment, if you will, and would you just lead us in a sinner's prayer? For those that are watching right now that maybe they're listening, but they've actually never invited the Lord into their heart and life, and that the Holy Spirit's just opened up their heart for this moment. And I tell you, it's the most important prayer that you'll ever pray. The Lord loves you so much, it's no accident that you're watching. We'll just repeat after you.
0: You might be the biggest heathen in the state.
2: I knew you had something to say.
0: You might be somebody that's the most famous. You might be a millionaire or a billionaire. You might be acclaimed. You might have medals on the wall, fill the wall. It doesn't mean anything in the real life, which is not here. Jesus said, I go to prepare a place for you. It was not a lie. Mm. And you know, we pray, we watch Franklin Graham lead people in that 30-second commercial, and we pray for him every time. Because the gospel is not a difficult message.
4: That's right.
0: It's so easy that your five-year-old can accept him.
2: Right.
0: Let's do it. You do it now. You pray.
2: Father, in the name of Jesus.
0: In the name of Jesus.
2: We thank you for this wonderful day.
5: Thank you for this wonderful day.
2: And the privilege that we have.
0: The privilege that we have.
2: To be in unity with you.
0: To be in unity with you.
2: And we ask you right now.
0: We ask you right now.
2: Whoever is watching this program. That you will bless them. With life.
0: More abundant life.
2: And we thank you from this day forward.
0: We thank you from this day forward.
2: For the power of our witness. Let it go forth, Lord. As we are saved. We are healed.
5: We are blessed beyond measure.
2: And we thank you for a day that we are saved, healed and delivered, and protected by your power.
0: In Jesus' name. Amen.
2: Thank you, Jesus.
4: Thank you so much. Well, we are out of time today, but I want you to remember, no matter what you're walking through today, I pray you've been encouraged, and I pray that you know that you're going to make it. God is working behind the scenes. He's moving on your behalf. So keep believing, keep praying, keep worshiping until you see his promises fulfilled in your life. If you're watching today and you prayed that prayer, if you invited Jesus in, if you said, Jesus, forgive me. I always tell the story about my grandpa who just said, God, if you're there, I need you. He didn't know how to pray any other prayer. He just knew he's at the end of himself, and he knelt down in a factory there in Greenville, South Carolina on a Monday morning at the water fountain, he told me. And he said, God, if you're there, I need you. And you might be there, God. And you just say, God, I don't know who these people are, but if you're there, I need you. The onus is not on us to prove who he is. He will reveal himself to you in a magnificent way. He's going to do that for you. If you did pray that prayer and invite Jesus into your heart, if you ask him to forgive you, we'd love to send you the book of John. It's a great place to start in the Bible, the Gospel of John. We'll send that to you absolutely free. But I do want to thank Phil and Darling for joining us. To find out more about Phil's ministry, visit PhilDriscoll.com. And for more from Darling, you can visit SolidRockChurch.org. You got to go listen to Phil Driscoll's music, okay? It's all over the place. It's such a blessing, young and old. Is that true?
1: Absolutely.
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13: Good morning. It is 6 o'clock on Monday, June 15th. I'm Zach Thomas, filling in for Mountain Mike. Here's a little bit about what you need to know today. Over 7,000 people came out to the first ever Calgary Stampede First Nations Rodeo and Relay at GMC Stadium on Saturday night, which featured the top Indigenous rodeo athletes and racing teams in North America. We're also less than 3 weeks away from the beginning of the Stampede, so mark your calendars. The parade and the official kickoff is July 3rd. The City of Calgary will wrap up their branching out program for another year this weekend, finding new homes for 10,000 trees across the city. The program supports the city's initiative to increase the city's tree canopy, that being all the leaves and branches that cover the city, to provide shade and cooling, clean air, and improving the well-being for Calgarians. For more info, visit calgary.ca/branching out. The Carolina Hurricanes won 3-0 last night, defeating the Vegas Golden Knights in 6 games to win their second Stanley Cup in franchise history. The last time the Hurricanes won was 20 years ago. And so ends another season in the NHL. Up next will be the entry draft at the end of the month. That's a little bit about what you need to know today. As we get our morning commute started, things looking pretty good. No stalls or collisions at this time. But if you see anything, you can always let us know at 403-276-8888. Drive safely. 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A high of 25 degrees with a slight chance of showers, but still should be a pretty lovely day. Cooling down to 12 degrees this evening. Tomorrow, periods of rain and a high of 21. 16 and a mix of sun and cloud for Wednesday. Right now, mostly cloudy, 16 degrees.
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0: There's Peter Burton. Where would I be? 88.9 Shine FM, safe and fun for the whole family. Good morning. I'm Zach Thomas. Hope you had a great weekend. Definitely had lots of sunshine, that's for sure. Mountain Mike is away this morning. He will be back tomorrow. And you know what? We're going to have a great start to our week. Let's kick this week off on the right foot. More great music is coming up next.
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0: 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I'm Zach Thomason. 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Maybe some things were going wrong. Well, just remember, it's only the start of the day. Don't let it ruin your entire week. If you need to hit that reset button, go for it. 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

0: There's John Reddick. God Turn It Around. 88.9 Shine FM. Safe and fun for the whole family. Good morning. I'm Zach Thomas. Got some morning encouragement for you from Proverbs 12, verse 24. It's one of my favorites. It says, anxiety weighs down the heart, but a kind word cheers it up. Love this verse. Maybe you're like me. You deal with anxiety quite a bit in your life. But you ever notice that when someone gives you a word of encouragement, offers to help you out a little bit, that could be a huge weight off your shoulders. You never know who needs encouragement the most. So let's be sure to always be willing to lend a helping hand. Here's We Are Messengers on Shine.
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0: 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I'm Zach Thomas, and the Calgary Stampeders had a bye week this past weekend, but they're back in action this Saturday against the Saskatchewan Roughriders just in time for Father's Day weekend. I got two tickets to give away on the text line this morning. So text stamps to 403-276-8888, and tell me some good advice your dad gave you. That's 403-276-8888. Text the word stamps and tell me some good advice your dad gave you to get in on the draw. We will pick a winner at 9 o'clock.
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0: 6:54, checking in on the roads this morning, and we have an incident on Elbow Drive and Glenmore Trail Southwest. Keep an eye open for that if you're in the area. 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
1: Good morning. It is 7 o'clock on Monday, June 15th. I'm Zach Thomas, filling in for Mountain Mike this morning. Here's a little bit about what you need to know today. Over 7,000 people came out to the first ever Calgary Stampede First Nations Rodeo and Relay at GMC Stadium on Saturday night, which featured the top Indigenous rodeo athletes and racing teams in North America. We're also less than 3 weeks away from the beginning of the Stampede, so mark your calendars. The parade and the official kickoff is July 3rd. Calgary Stampede, or the City of Calgary, will wrap up their branching out program for another year this weekend, finding new homes for 10,000 trees across the city. The program supports the city's initiative to increase Calgary's tree canopy, that being all the leaves and branches that cover the city, to provide more shade and cooling, clean air, and improving the well-being for Calgarians. For more information, visit calgary.ca/branching out. The Carolina Hurricanes won 3-0 last night, defeating the Vegas Golden Knights in 6 games to win their second Stanley Cup in franchise history. The last time they won was 20 years ago. And so ends another season in the NHL. Up next will be the entry draft at the end of the month. That's a little bit about what you need to know today. Let's check in on the roads. Well, as we start to see a little more volume on the roads this morning, just a reminder, there is an incident on Elbow Drive and Glenmore Trail Southwest. Keep an eye open for that if you are in that area. If you see anything else, you can let us know at 403-276-8888. 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It's a high of 25 degrees today, cooling down to 12 this evening. Slight chance of showers. Tomorrow, periods of rain expected at a high of 21, 16, and a mix of sun and cloud for Wednesday. Right now, mostly cloudy and 15.
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0: Amen. Here's Andrew Rip. I do it again. 88.9 Shine FM. I'm Zach Thomas. Anyone go to the Okotoks Dogs Princesses in the Park game yesterday? It was great seeing everyone come out, enjoying some good baseball, and it was beautiful weather as well. So great to go there every year. We can't even wait. We can't wait for next year either. It's going to be a great time next year as well. So be sure to stay tuned. And also stay tuned for the Wednesday double play for a chance to win future tickets to Okotoks Dogs games.
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0: 717 checking in on the roads this morning. An incident on Elbow Drive and Glenmore Trail Southwest. 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

0: 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I'm Zach Thomas, and we are halfway through the month of June. Lots of things going on to finish off the month, including final exams for high schoolers. If you're stressing out about that, reach out to someone who can help you study. I find the two minds are better than one. You might just find it helps you better than going at it alone, because you can review different questions, you ask people different things, and it's like, oh, well, that will help me. I didn't know that. Or, hey, I know this better than I thought. Something to think about.
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0: 7:31, checking in on the roads, and traffic is brought to you by Cupboards Express. 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

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I'm Zach Thomas. We're getting further into June, so more summer sports are going on. And I haven't been part of an organized team in a very long time, but I do enjoy playing football, baseball, and soccer, that kind of stuff, just casually with friends. Although, with anything, mistakes can happen. One time, my cousin and her family, they came to visit. She and her husband, they have three young kids. We were all kicking the soccer ball around, and I was getting a good feel for it. So I decided, I'm going to try to get creative. One of the kids was running at me. He was five years old, and I'm like, you know what? I'm going to have some fun. I'm going to kick the ball just over his head. Well, my angle was off. I kicked it right into his face, and let me tell you, I felt horrible. He was crying, but of course, my cousin and her husband, they didn't get mad at me. They just told their kid, hey, that's what happens in soccer. You got to learn to hit it off your head. But hey, that kind of thing can happen sometimes. Always got to be careful. Here's Toby Mac on Shine.

0: 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There's Jamie McDonald, Ain't No Way, on 88.9 Shine FM, safe and fun for the whole family. I'm Zach Thomas. Still time to get in on this draw for two tickets to the Calgary Stampeders versus the Saskatchewan Rough Riders this Saturday, just in time for Father's Day weekend. We're utilizing the text line today. 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We're picking a winner at 9 o'clock.
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1: Good morning. It is 8 o'clock on Monday, June 15th. I'm Zach Thomas, filling in for Mountain Mike. Here's a little bit about what you need to know today. Over 7,000 people came out to the first ever Calgary Stampede First Nations Rodeo and Relay at GMC Stadium on Saturday night, which featured the top Indigenous rodeo athletes and racing teams in North America. Just a reminder, we're less than 3 weeks away from the beginning of the Calgary Stampede, so mark your calendars. The parade and official kickoff is on July 3rd. The City of Calgary will wrap up their branching out program for another year this weekend, finding new homes for 10,000 trees across the city. The program supports the city's initiative to increase Calgary's tree canopy, that being all the leaves and branches that help cover the city, to provide shade and cooling, clean air, and improving the well-being of Calgarians. For more info, visit calgary.ca/branching out. The Carolina Hurricanes won 3-0 last night, defeating the Vegas Golden Knights in 6 games to win their second Stanley Cup in franchise history. The last time they won was 20 years ago, and so ends another season in the NHL. Next up will be the entry draft at the end of this month. That's a little bit about what you need to know today. Let's get a look on the roads. A couple of incidents to be aware of. A multi-vehicle incident blocking the two right lanes on northbound Deerfoot Trail and 17th Avenue Southeast. Expect delays there. We also have an incident on Elbow Drive and Glenmore Trail Southwest. If you see anything else, you can always let us know at 403-276-8888. And checking in on the weather forecast, a high of 25 degrees today with a slight chance of showers, cooling down to 12 degrees tonight. Tomorrow, periods of rain and a high of 21, 16 and a mix of sun and cloud on Wednesday. Right now it's mostly cloudy, but still seeing some sun and some blue sky, and it's 15 degrees.

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0: There's Elevation Rhythm with Washed 88.9 Shine FM. I'm Zach Thomas. Today could be a perfect day to get outside for a little bit, you know, because it's not so sunny that you're going to burn so quickly and just be overheated so quick. It'll be nice to just take a nice stroll outside. Seems like perfect weather to do that. Get some fresh air a little bit. But don't forget, even with some cloud cover, sunscreen is still important. And hydration as well.
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0: 8:16, checking in on the roads this morning. 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There's an incident on northbound Deerfoot Trail and 17th Avenue Southeast. Multi-vehicle incident blocking the two right lanes. Expect delays in the area. Keep left to avoid that. There's also an incident on Elbow Drive and Glenmore Trail Southwest. If you see anything else, you can let us know at 403-276-8888.
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0: There's Sons of Sunday, God Did, 88.9 Shine FM. I'm Zach Thomas, and a very valuable skill to have in life is being a good listener. Because a lot of people, they go through life being unheard. People just want someone to talk to, someone who will understand. We can be the ones who listen. We don't have to have all the solutions. We don't have to have the best advice in the world. Sometimes we just have to be there. Can you do that for someone this week?
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0: 8:31, checking in on the roads this morning. A multi-vehicle incident blocking the two right lanes, northbound Deerfoot Trail and 17th Avenue Southeast, so expect delays there. We also have an incident, Elbow Drive and Glenmore Trail Southwest. 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

0: 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I'm Zach Thomas, and what's making you smile today? It's amazing what the power of a smile can do. It can spread to other people, and we can always use some more smiles in our day. So whatever's making you smile, be sure to share it with the people around you. For instance, what's making me smile is the nice weather we've been having. It's been great.
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0: 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Multi-vehicle incident blocking the two right lanes, northbound Deerfoot Trail and 17th Avenue Southeast. And there's slowdowns in both directions on Deerfoot, so expect delays there. Also an incident on Elbow Drive and Glenmore Trail Southwest. If you see anything else, let us know at 403-276-8888.
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1: Good morning. It's 9:01 on Monday, June 15th. I'm Zach Thomas. Here's a little bit about what you need to know today. Over 7,000 people came out to the first ever Calgary Stampede First Nations Rodeo and Relay at GMC Stadium on Saturday night, which featured the top Indigenous rodeo athletes and racing teams in North America. Just a reminder, we are less than 3 weeks away from the beginning of the Calgary Stampede. Mark your calendars, the parade and the official kickoff is on July 3rd. The City of Calgary will wrap up their branching out program for another year this weekend, finding new homes for 10,000 trees across the city. The program supports the city's initiative to increase Calgary's tree canopy, that being all the leaves and branches that cover the city, to provide more shade, cooling, clean air, and improving the well-being of Calgarians. For more info, visit calgary.ca/branching out. The Carolina Hurricanes won 3-0 last night, defeating the Vegas Golden Knights in 6 games to win their second Stanley Cup in franchise history. Last time they won was 20 years ago. And so ends another season in the NHL. Up next will be the NHL entry draft at the end of the month. That's a little bit about what you need to know today. In traffic, a couple of incidents to be aware of: Elbow Drive and Glenmore Trails southwest, Millrise Drive and Millrise Boulevard southwest, and a multi-vehicle incident blocking the two right lanes northbound Deerfoot Trail and 17th Avenue southeast. That's causing delays in both directions. And checking in on the weather forecast, a high of 25 degrees today. Should be a lovely day. There is a slight chance of showers. Tomorrow, a high of 21 with periods of rain, 16 and a mix of sun and cloud on Wednesday. Right now, it's a mix of sun and cloud and 17.

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There's Ben Fuller with Black Sheep, 88.9 Shine FM, safe and fun for the whole family. I'm Zach Thomas. Congrats to Paul on winning the two Stampeders tickets to this weekend's game against Saskatchewan. So happy early Father's Day, Paul. You and your son will get to enjoy a great time at McManus Stadium. The advice that Paul's dad gave him said, "Dad told me when I left home, head west, don't stop in Regina for long." Is that supposed to be a little trash talk against Saskatchewan? Well, it should be a great game nonetheless. Again, that game is on Saturday. Congrats to Paul.

0: Here's Jeremy Camp with a classic, This Man, on 88.9 Shine FM. I'm Zach Thomas, and Father's Day is this upcoming Sunday. Make sure you don't forget, and make sure you don't leave things to the last minute. Then you could end up being in Canadian Tire late on Saturday looking for that one tool he might need a replacement for. Not saying I've done that, I'm just saying it could happen.
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1: 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I'm Zach Thomas, and don't forget July 2nd. 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

0: There's Caleb and John finished on 88.9 Shine FM, safe and fun for the whole family. I'm Zach Thomas, and Proverbs 12 verse 24 says, anxiety weighs down the heart, but a kind word cheers it up. A great reminder for us today. Let's never forget the power of encouragement. Let's look for ways to live this verse out today. Thanks for joining me today. Stephanie Nicole coming up just after 10 o'clock. John Raymer back in this afternoon. And Mountain Mike will be back tomorrow. Have a great rest of your Monday.
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You know, I looked at the calendar this morning and realized we're halfway through the month of June. And we're just so thankful that the Lord's mercies are new every morning as this week stretches out ahead of us. Praying that you're experiencing the peace of the Lord today. And if not quite there yet, that our music is bringing you a sense of His presence. Glad you're listening to Shine.

0: It's kind of one of those things that, I don't know, we got to verify it to see if it's actually true, but I've heard that married men live longer, and I'm not sure if it's because, you know, they just have, you know, somebody in their ear going, that's a dumb idea. Or someone who's saying, hey, go to the doctor for this thing that you think is no big deal. But regardless, married or not, June is Men's Health Month. And it's a really good time to kind of take a look and see, you know, 65% of men forgo seeing a healthcare provider for as long as possible. That's over half. And, you know, sometimes there's lots of good reasons for that. Maybe you think it's no big deal, but this is definitely a good time to make that appointment, whatever the appointment happens to be. We want you sticking around, so let's make sure we're seeing those doctors on time.
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0: Hey, I'm Stephanie Nicole. 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And of course, Shine FM, Calgary Dream Center, AM 700 The Light, inviting you to join us for some great pancakes and a whole lot of fun on Thursday, July 2nd from 9 to 11 at the Dream Center.
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But on the way, I've got a prayer for us as we walk with the Lord today. A prayer of encouragement. That's coming up.

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0: It's kind of sneaky, but fear can start to kind of pick at you a little bit, especially if you've got, something big on the horizon. Maybe it's a change. Perhaps it's some news you weren't expecting. Maybe it's just somebody you love whose things in their life are really not going well. So as we pray today, would you pray with me? Lord, we don't always understand the situations that we're in, but we know your goodness. Help us to replace the fears and doubts with the truth. Help us to hand over those consuming feelings so the healing can begin in us. We know you love us. We know you are for us. We know we can trust you with all of our hearts. And we just leave these things with you. In Jesus' name, amen.
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another school year wrapping up in just a couple of weeks from now. For many students, exams going on, and of course, the stress that comes along with that. So keep praying for our students as they finish well.

0: It is not always easy to do the right thing. And sometimes, we look in God's word and we see these stories and we can't really quite translate them to how we are to live today. But I do believe that there is some wisdom in looking at the pattern of Jesus. We know that he said, in this world, you will have trouble. Right? But take heart, I have overcome the world. And so as we face different challenges of the day, rest assured that we don't walk alone. We know that God walks with us. And being in that particular place, being in the palm of his hand, so to speak, is a really safe place to be. And we can relax and trust that he knows what's going on and he's going to make something good of it.
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It is so hard to feel like you're on the outside of something looking in. And maybe it's, you know, this is not the first time you've felt like that in your life. Coming up, some encouragement for you especially.

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0: It really hurts to be on the outside looking in of something you want to be a part of. And, you know, sometimes we watch our kids go through this, right? It's not a quick fix, is it, on how to create that instant community and connection. It's often a longer process, and it requires a lot of wisdom. And so sometimes we've got to be the one to continue reaching out. And in other cases, we need to maybe take a hint and say, okay, that's all right. We're going to let this one slide a little bit. But it does take wisdom to know which is which. And as we walk our kids, maybe our grandkids, or maybe you mentor somebody from the younger generation, and they're sharing some of these challenges with you. As we walk them through this, I mean, it's a different world than we grew up in. There's a lot more of a digital component to it. Maybe some of that digital exclusion that's happening. Let's continue to pray that God would give us the wisdom we need.
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Are you the kind of person that extends an invitation? 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

0: Oh, you know, it has been so long since I've seen some of my favorite childhood bugs, fireflies. We have them in Alberta, but apparently in certain areas, and you got to be up real late, 12 a.m. to 2 a.m. to see them. And I mean, it's rare to catch a glimpse of fireflies in Alberta, but some people have done it. You can do it. So when my parents sent me a video of fireflies from where they live out east, I was just thrilled. You know, it's these little things sometimes. And you're just thinking, wow, my kids have never seen them. So, of course, we're watching the video and they're just in awe of God's creation. The ordinary things are always so fun and such a blessing.
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But on the way, I'll share something that could be just, it doesn't cost a thing, but I'll share this true gift for Father's Day that might just be the very thing your dad needs. 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

0: best things in life are free. Well, they don't cost money, but sometimes they do cost us something, right? Time, energy, effort. And so as we think about Father's Day, we think about the things this coming weekend, whether your dad is still with you or not quite, you know, you've got memories that you're thinking of this week. I was thinking about, you know, these things that are most meaningful. One of the best gifts we can give our dads or somebody who's been like a dad, or maybe just, you know, someone in your life. I think this could apply to different people. It's the gift of listening without remedy. Listening without jumping in with a solution, and maybe even just listening to the wisdom that they have to offer. That gift of listening really does matter. And you know, maybe years from now, you'll find that someone does the same for you, and you can just share some of the wisdom you learned from the previous generation.
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Sometimes we want to jump ahead, you know, we want to know the future, but choosing to be present now in the situations that you're in today and the people you're connected to in this moment, you just never know how that'll prepare you for what's coming next.

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1: I don't know. This has happened to me. I don't know how many times, but you know, you get an unknown number on your phone and you pick it up and it's silent. You say hello, right? It's silent and you're waiting for someone else to talk. This is probably a scam. In fact, there's a lot of AI scamming going on right now where they're trying to get your voice print. And so the way to avoid this is if you get an unknown number and you pick up the phone and it's silent, don't say anything. Only say hello once. Don't say it twice. Don't say your name. Don't say who is this. Just hang up. Or, you know, maybe don't answer the call in the first place, but sometimes you're not sure, right? If it's a real person, they will try to reach you again. A scammer needs your voice, your name, your reaction. This is a trap, so don't do it because they can actually use that information to trick others into thinking that it's you. And of course, that just feels like so wrong, doesn't it? So just avoid that if you can.
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Oh, man. Sometimes when things don't go exactly as planned, we can fall into a bit of a, I don't know, a low. And if you feel like you've been in that space, the book of Psalms has amazing verses and prayers for us. This is Psalm 40, verses 1 through 3. I waited patiently for the Lord. He turned to me and heard my cry. He lifted me out of the slimy pit, out of the mud and mire. He set my feet on a rock. And

0: gave me a firm place to stand. He put a new song in my mouth, a hymn of praise to our God. Many will see and fear the Lord and put their trust in Him. That's Psalm 40, verses 1 through 3. Feels like the right kind of prayer to start the week as we look back on maybe some difficult times, or maybe you're in those moments right now, and this psalm is just giving you the strength to focus your eyes on the Lord. He is with you today. You are not alone.
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2: 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No matter how bad the storm is, there's always an after.
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0: 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This is 88.9 Shine FM. You know what's coming up this weekend? Father's Day. This coming Sunday is always a happy occasion and a little bit of a sad occasion for me, too. Here's why it's happy. I'm a dad, love my daughter and my son-in-law, love celebrating with them. Here's why it's kind of sad. My dad and my father-in-law both passed away about 6 years ago. So this Sunday brings up a wealth of wonderful memories. They're both at home in heaven now and both left behind wonderful legacies. But they're gone, and that's sad. Still celebrating Dad, though. What are you doing for Dad this weekend?
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1: 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In John 13, verses 34 and 35, it says, I give you a new commandment, love each other. 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This is how everyone will know that you are my disciples, when you love each other. 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

0: 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Happy Monday, enjoying the sunshine this afternoon. You know what's coming up real quick? Obviously, Stampede, and that obviously means pancakes, tons of them. July 2nd, we're going to be hanging out at the Calgary Dream Center. We can't wait to see you there. Starts at 9. We've got pancakes and sausages and Starbucks coffee and prizes and princesses. The gang will all be there. We can't wait to see you.
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0: 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Got a mix, as we've been getting. Sunny and 25 today with a chance of showers. Rain tonight, chance of anyway, down to 14. Then sunshine and a chance of showers. High of 23, down to 10 tomorrow.
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Are you guys watching the FIFA World Cup? 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

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Sing it for the can't go back, sing it for the broken past.

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0: 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Josiah is here to tell us more about that song and the important meaning of it.
1: This is Josiah Queen, and this is the story behind my new song, Demons. I wrote this song with a couple of close friends, and it really comes from a journey of battling depression and anxiety through different seasons of my life. The enemy has tried to attack my mind, but I've learned there is real power in the name of Jesus. When his name is spoken, darkness has to leave. This song is a declaration that fear doesn't win and lies don't get the final say. If you've been fighting battles in your mind too, I hope this song reminds you that there's hope and there's freedom.
2: 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There were challenges, but the rewards were so worthwhile.
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0: 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We're safe and fun for the whole family. Good afternoon. I'm John Raymer. Some encouragement from God's Word today from John 13, verses 34 and 35. I give you a new commandment. Love each other. That's Jesus. Just as I have loved you, so you must love each other. This is how everyone will know that you are my disciples. When you love each other. Who's shown you love today?
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0: Ben Fuller, Black Sheep, is on 88.9 Shine FM, safe and fun for the whole family. Are you and the family watching the FIFA World Cup? Canada came away with the draw. So far, we're ranked at number 30 in the FIFA World Cup Championship. Coming up, we play in Vancouver. That's on Thursday. 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

0: 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Thanks for coming out and watching the Okotoks Dogs and Medicine Hat Mavericks with us on Sunday. 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That's Father's Day. 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

0: 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Rain 14 tonight, rain tomorrow, and a little sunshine in the mix, high of 23 down to 10.
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0: 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Kind of a mix all week, mix of sun and rain today, up to 25, rain tonight, chance of it, down to 14, then rain, sun, mix tomorrow, up to 23, down to 10. 18 cloudy on Wednesday.
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2: Hey, I'm Stephanie Nicole. 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

0: 88.9 Shine FM, Phil Wickham and Crowder. Is it really Amazing Grace? It really is. Good afternoon, I'm John. Some encouragement from God's Word this afternoon. One of my favorites from the 118th Psalm. This is verse 24. This is the day the Lord has made. We will rejoice and be glad in it. What are you rejoicing about today? 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Here's how it looks. Kind of a mix today. Sun, rain, high of 25. Rain tonight, chance of it, down to 14. Rain, sun, mix tomorrow up to 23, down to 10, and rain overnight. Then Wednesday, cloudy and 18. Thursday, sunshine and 7. Have a great night. I'll see you tomorrow.
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